0: tried to understand, I initially tried to understand what a $50 billion oil pipeline is. Oh, welcome to Harry Larry of the incredible blues show, Something Blue. Harry Larry has got the blues for you. We've got the blues for the climate and the oil industry. Okay, no, but so what is a $50 billion oil pipeline? And this number appears to almost specifically be that oil pipelines cost $1 million per kilometer. This just seems to be the calculation, $1 million per kilometer. And a $50 billion oil pipeline is 50,000 kilometers of $1 million per kilometer pipeline. And I thought one problem is that, like, the quote-unquote investment in these pipelines kind of has to go somewhere. It has to be solved somehow in the context of the climate crisis. Do you agree with me about this Fermi-style estimation of what oil pipelines are? Does this sound plausible?
1: I think we all come at this from different points of view, so I'm fascinated to hear you work through that. I don't disagree with you. The way I think about it doesn't really involve that kind of number. So I just look at it and say, I just look at the raw number and I say, somebody just bought something. And when people buy things, cognitive dissonance being what it is and the way investors work and stuff, they expect to get a payoff. And usually the timeline is kind of a constant. It kind of almost doesn't matter what the intermediate numbers are. So basically they're saying they decided that they would spend $50 billion. Probably they expect to get a payment over 20 years. So what they're basically saying is the next time they'll come up for air to reconsider policy will be 20 years from now. And according to my timeline, if you like that kind of thing, that would be like 20 years. So like 10 years after
0: 10 years post humanity,
1: 11 years after humanity, right? So that doesn't sound good. I kind of don't have to do the numbers in between to know that that's bad. It's interesting to hear the other analysis because it also tells you that they're accelerating the badness because it's not just neutral, like they won't care about climate again. In the meantime, while they're not caring about climate, they were like working backwards on it, doing a thing that is making the problem worse. And
0: well,
1: that's
0: I have a part two of my analysis. Oh, welcome to Idaj, who's also joined us, rainbow sparks cascading from her hair. Harry Larry says, is this the Canadian pipeline? Yes, but every single time you see the word pipeline, they all seem to be the same thing. And they're this $1 million per kilometer oil pipeline thing. But I have a proposed emergency solution here, which hopefully we can execute within the next 10 years. MD Hughes is just saying they've customized their voice in Lambda Moose. So they say they took the stupid cartoon, but until the apocalypse, we made a lot of money. Seriously. Yes, tragically. Retsu is waving to Idaj. Harry Larry is waving. Everybody, I can't read all the body language that's happening in Lambda Moose virtual reality. You've joined us since, Ramin Honery.
2: Yes, hello. Nice to be here again.
0: Welcome. I'm just going to continue my Fermi-style estimation on oil pipelines and how I propose they can kind of directly fix the climate crisis in an odd way. So I thought we have to, as a starting point, obviously kind of we need to do more, but as a starting point, we need to basically be removing at least, to begin with, equal carbon as we're burning into the atmosphere from these oil pipelines. And this turned out to be very kind of, at least according to my estimation, very estimatable, in that 1 cubic meter of crude oil, as goes through these pipelines,

0: weirdly, has pretty close to 5 times as much carbon in it as kind of liquid softwood pulp. And oddly, also costs 5 times as much as liquid softwood pulp. And so kind of the crux of my solution is that I think we can understand quite a big part of this problem by saying, well, we just need to be kind of purchasing, as is currently available to purchase, and using, kind of, which it is, 5 times as much liquid softwood pulp as we do currently consume oil through these pipelines. So I kind of had the idea that, well, oil is flowing in one direction through these pipelines to be later burned at the other end. Instead, we could be basically flowing liquid softwood pulp the other way. And if somehow we did 5 times as much pulp, we would be doing the exact opposite thing to the climate crisis as we are currently doing. So my idea isn't to do these at the same time. Mine is to replace the oil pipeline with this. You know, just saying, what is a liquid softwood pulp pipeline? Can I put it in my gas tank? I think you
1: that
0: can
1: was,
0: do that.
1: That was my question as well.
0: To ruin cars, right? Can't you put sawdust into gas tanks and it does something terrible to cars? Something like that. No,
1: yeah,
0: but
1: it clogs up the fuel pump. That's right.
0: But they are both used. I guess liquid softwood pulp is you could build things out of it. They have kind of wood construction uses. It's basically liquid sawdust, as Northern Lights says. But I think that if you could build things out of liquid softwood pulp, we just have to do like the equivalent to burning a cubic meter of oil is to make 5 cubic meters of stuff out of softwood pulp. Okay. Maybe my idea was quite crazy. I'm going to keep digging for 1 minute, and then I'll release this to Ramin and Kent Pittman for opinions, which is that, yeah, also, if we had to do something else with these kind of 50,000 kilometers of oil shipping pipelines, my estimation here to understand what those are, I think the kind of lousy townhouse I rent a room in is about 10 meters wide in one of its directions, something like that. So I just thought if you could turn the oil pipeline. So these pipelines have 15 to 30 meters of kind of developed space on either side of them into some kind of housing and kind of divide that by into 10 meter units, because that's roughly what an apartment of accommodation is wide. Each kilometer, hypothetically, it's an estimation, could house 100 people. And that's not that bad for $1 million. Admittedly, there is no building there currently. But so $10,000 for like a 10 meter unit of being able to live there. Listen, that was my kind of estimation. We could build these houses out of the liquid softwood pulp was going to be my pitch. All right. I'm going to stop digging here. Kent or Ramin, did you have any opinions or possibly negative opinions of my wild hypothetical?
2: That was not where I thought you were going, so.
0: Left field. It was a left field idea.
2: I'm trying in my mind to construct a house out of liquid softwood.
0: Yeah, okay. Admittedly, I'm not a carpenter.
1: Well, and I've seen like 3D printed houses.
2: Yeah.
1: You know, they have 3D printed houses, so there's that. You know, if you could somehow lay it down like you lay concrete or
0: Or you know, 3D printing filament in some scale. That's
1: it. Yeah, like the way they do 3D printed houses. I can kind of see that, maybe.
2: I mean, part of the problem is that the solutions that you come up with that are practical have to fit into paradigms of things people are already doing.
0: If you can pour it into a 3D
2: printer, or you can pour it into a car, then it makes a lot more sense than if you say, oh, and we'll build a whole infrastructure and we'll sell people on the idea of converting their regular practice over to this other thing and get them to have a favorite softwood pulp store instead of a gas station or something. Like, there's just a lot of complication of that. So
0: yeah,
2: I guess so.
0: When I chose softwood pulp, this wasn't because I thought this was a revolutionarily good idea as a building material. Though there is infrastructure for using softwood pulp-based building materials, just to use a weird historic example, which is probably going to put people off my idea even more. You know, like the idea of mixing softwood pulp into ice was used for ship construction. But there are a lot of construction kind of research and practical ideas involving softwood pulp, though I picked a kind of weird one. But my motivation there was that I was trying to think of something that would be similar to like heavy kind of tarry oil crude in consistency that we could ship through a pipe. Do you have another idea of what we could do with huge continent spanning meter diameter pipes?
1: Well, the thing that comes to mind for me is, I was going to say water.
0: Oh, water resources.
1: And another alternative.
0: You know, that's a better idea.
1: Because the space has already been cleared, you can reuse the space and possibly the supports that are used to elevate the pipeline. You can maybe use those to support cabling for electrical cables and fiber optic cables.
0: Yeah, that's why I thought. Yeah, people could live here, and like $10,000 a pop for something like an apartment. So I thought there could be a use there, but then I wanted to help mitigate the climate crisis. I do accept your idea that it could be used to transfer fresh water resources to water scarce places from water plentiful place. That's probably a good idea. So my idea of mixing softwood pulp into the water might have made it worse as opposed to better.
1: Well, another problem is that the pipelines were laid to move oil from a place where the oil is sourced to the place where the oil is consumed. And usually, sometimes, but not always, there is also water in that place where the oil is sourced. And so, you know, finding the water to fill the pipeline may be a problem as well.
0: All right. My idea kind of needed some work. Did either of you, Ken, what was the idea you were imagining I was going to present to you?
2: I don't know if I was imagining something. I just like, it was just that you ended on a liquid being used for something I didn't think of as a liquid being used.
0: Well, I've got a big pipe.
2: The comparison I thought was just to say this is sort of the equivalent of what we could use. I mean, even just as a way of sort of measuring, like, if you decided to do something completely different, like just use wood and burn it or something like that, then the question is, like, how much would it be? So I thought it was sort of a distilled version of how to understand the magnitude of how much power or something like that.
0: Though my point was, because like trees are made out of carbon dioxide from the air, right? That's where they get their carbon from.
2: There you go. Yeah, that's what they're made out of.
0: And like in New Zealand, which is not going to meet any of its climate crisis goals, but the way they cast it down here, so this might've been a New Zealand thing, is to say in order to meet New Zealand's agreement under the Paris Accords or something like that, we would have to convert all of our beef farmland into radiata pine farming, because radiata pines basically, like, you get wood and it removes carbon from the atmosphere. So that was my attempt to point out something people use that removes carbon from the atmosphere, rather than the weird ideas that people are just going to like catch carbon and keep it in a bottle or something, which I didn't
2: think. Well, that would have the side value of reducing the consumption of beef, which would not be terrible either. So.
0: Yeah, definitely. New Zealand really has lots of problems. Like, we need to become vegetarians. We need to have trees, you know.
2: Yeah.
0: Are nice.
2: By the way, I'm a big proportional proponent of fractional vegetarianism, because being a vegetarian involves a sort of an ideology shift, but just getting people to eat less beef doesn't really, it overcomes a sort of obstacle of just people's mindset or something. And then once they're used to eating things, then they can have a discussion again about stuff. But if it's an unfamiliar concept, the easier concept is just to do that. It doesn't seem as much of a purist thing, and doesn't satisfy especially vegans, certainly the vegetarians. But I spent some time being a vegan and being in that culture, and it really puts people off. And if you could just, like, I think there's an upper bound on how many people you could get to be vegans. I'm not sure about vegetarians. That might be an easier reach. And so, like, I think, like, I just make up a number that there's a maximum number of people that would ever even consider being a vegan might be 10%. Whereas if you could get them to be vegan on only half the days and just shrug it off the other days, you might be able to reach 50% of the population or something like that. And that might be overall better, even if not as individually satisfying. People want to be satisfied, like, I did my part the right way, even at the cost of worse performance in the overall system. And I find that ethic is sort of an example of the complex way we have to think about climate. It's not just, am I being properly pure? Did I do everything right? But what does it take to convince a population that really isn't going to go wholesale for something, but it needs to go enough that on the aggregate, we win? And that's
1: a problem. This is definitely where I think the shift in thinking from individualism and individual action to collectivism and collective action is going to be important, because we have to start thinking of this as a problem that we all have to tackle together, and we have to actually look at what is our impact and are we actually bringing these, you know, CO2 numbers down. And so if that means being a vegan just 3 days a week, and that does meaningfully lower those numbers, then yeah, that's a net positive. And let's not attack people for not being a vegan the other 4 days of the week. And I
2: yeah,
1: think
2: what
1: that's
2: was instructive for me when I was a vegan was I went into some restaurant and I was, you know, wanting to eat, and I wasn't really, I'm not one of those people to fuss over, like, you know, did something get cooked on the wrong burner or something like that, because what I was wanting was just to overall be doing the thing I want to do. So I asked the guy, like, does he have any vegan food? And he looks at me like in pain. He's like, I tried that. I tried all the things that I needed to try, but I don't have two stoves. And they told me it wasn't enough. And so I just do it. and that thing there means that on net, the attempt to be perfectionist about it, it's like the perfect is the enemy of the good thing. Like, right there, like a guy who was willing to do most of what was done, and somebody told him, if it's not that, it's not worth it. And that's the reason we're going to go extinct, not because we, you know, have, like, it's not a, like, we should have just been all purist, because there's not a chance.
0: We're all going to die, but, you know, all have been morally superior at the time that we died.
2: In some sense, now I'm going to overplay it here just to make a point. I don't really think that's exactly true.
0: Yeah.
2: But it's going to be the vegan's fault by insisting on that then there was no compromise solution. That the idea that a compromise solution that would save humanity is not as good as that person doing it perfectly and the rest and all of humanity dying is just... There's a real problem with that theory of ethics in my mind.
0: Yeah.
2: And so, I understand how unsettling it is. But sometimes what ethics really is about trading off between in an overconstrained system. It's about saying, yes, these are my values, but these are also my values, and these are also my values, and they conflict with one another. And which of these am I going to allow to dominate? They are not about saying it is possible to to live in a conflict way. It is not possible to live in that way.
0: Mm-hmm.
2: That's the thesis anyway. Yeah.
0: What was I was going to add something here. No, I really liked your idea that basically two omnivores, each skipping beef with their lunch every other day, kind of adds up to one phantom vegetarian. And so this is a way of drastically increasing the number of vegetarians, where we know the beef industry is especially horrible for the environment. M.D. Hughes in The Moo was making the point that, you know, there are a whole bunch of Hindu people who are vegetarians and, like, they're not assholes about it. And I think the girl who runs my local greengrocer made that point to me before, that, you know, it's not weird to not eat beef.
1: Right, to M.D. Hughes' point, definitely. I think some people, it might be just an obsessive compulsion. For other people, it might just be a superiority complex, like they want to feel like they're better than others. I mean, I think that's a small percentage of them, but there's enough of those guys that they'll go out and attack people who are trying to do, you know, people who would otherwise be their allies, people who would otherwise be happy to try and indulge them in doing the right thing. And I see that a lot, you know, especially on social media. People are always like, social media tends to encourage people to speak in exaggerated terms. And I see that kind of attack on, this infighting quite a lot. And I think it does do some harm. I don't know. It depends. A lot of people could just, if you have confidence in yourself, you can just say, you know what, I know I'm doing the right thing. I'll let this guy yell at me, and I'm going to keep on doing it because I know I'm doing the right thing most of the time. I mean, we got to have confidence in ourselves.
0: On the topic of being held to higher moral standards, Idaj has called me out for referring to the person running my greengrocer as a girl and not a woman. I guess I was considering to say, I think she's more than 10 years younger than me. And so, but I shouldn't say that. She's actually I should try to get her on the show because, like, her bachelor's is in, she has a degree in computational logic or something. And I think she feels some irony that she runs a greengrocer's, but in personal life she's, you know, I guess a vegetarian computer scientist of some kind, or like computer bachelorist, something like that. Okay, Idaj is saying an adult woman is a woman. Thank you, and thank you for calling me out, Idaj.
1: Can I ask if we can use the discussion on veganism to transition into the talk about the human Emacs thing that you guys were talking about earlier?
0: Yeah, definitely.
1: Because it came up. I feel like this is a very, very good example of these kind of purity tests, and I am very sympathetic to this human Emacs thing. At the same time, I do use LLMs to, like, double check my work. I don't use LLMs to generate code, but I do use them. And so it's like, I feel like before I signed it, I would have to ask them permission because I do think that in a more perfect world, these could just be ordinary tools that aren't evil. And I understand all the ethical reasons against it, but at the same time, I don't know. I don't think I would.
0: I have a few notes on exactly what you were worrying about. And so there are really two very specific things about the human Emacs. I want to call it an open letter with a lot of signatories. I think you can go to human-emacs.org, right? And this is a project by Technomancy, whom we all know and love in particular. But what you were just worrying about, like, are you allowed to support human Emacs if you've dallied with language models? And Human Emacs very specifically is calling for. So currently, Emacs does not allow submissions based on large language model code as they wait for GNU or the Free Software Foundation to make a statement on the copyright status or otherwise acceptability of large language model content. And the Human Emacs open letter, the basic premise is that these signatories will not accept a large language model generated Emacs. And so if, after the interim ban expires, a stronger position isn't taken, signers of the letter will intend to move to a different Emacs implementation, which was written by humans. And so it's quite specifically this message.
1: But it doesn't really answer the question of, like, is it okay to use LLMs even if the code isn't generated? Mm-hmm. And that's where I'm not sure if I would. For example, I am working on an alternative Emacs implementation mm-hmm. myself, and I would like all of these guys to use it. But would they be disappointed and not use it if they found out that I've been using an LLM to check my code, not generate the code, but to find bugs and mistakes in my code? Because it's a rather large project and there's no static type checking. And a lot of times these bugs do take a while for me to hunt down, and the large language model makes it go a lot faster. But if that's not acceptable to them, well, it's unfortunate, but I would prefer them to have, to consider.
0: You're kind of making Daniel Stenberg's point that he needs to accept deep learning static analysis finding vulnerabilities in curl, because curl is such a key infrastructural part of all of computing networking. And you're saying you can't pass up.
1: Right. I mean, it's not just it's not like I'm not being inundated by a whole bunch of bad code reviews and bad PRs, not yet anyway. So that hasn't been a problem for me. But yeah, exactly. Because there are people always using these large language models to find zero days. This mm-hmm. has kind of become accepted as the new normal, at least in the the penetration testing and security mm-hmm. community.
0: Well, yeah, yeah. I just have to refer people to our interview with Daniel Stenberg a month or so ago on this
1: That's
0: topic,
1: right.
0: which was a good discussion on where his basic perspective was that he was existingly a customer of a lot of deep learning based static analysis, and deep learning based static analysis basically had crept up to the quality of human submitted bug reports a while ago. But Jalamut is just asking about the premise, which is, have US courts ruled that LLM output is not copyrightable? Does this mean that LLM code would invalidate the GPL? Well, that we don't know what the relation of LLM code and the GPL v3 plus, for example, is. So that's what we're waiting for GNU to figure out.
1: A friend of mine has actually looked into that, and there's a strong case to be made. And here's the thing, is the cases haven't been made yet, so that's the problem. Mm-hmm. But there is a case to be made.
0: That a bunch of commercial code has been infected with... Oh, no.
1: There's already precedent that machine-generated output is not copyrightable. And mm-hmm. does LLM output fall under that same not copyrightable jurisdiction? I don't know what you would call it. I'm not a lawyer. But
0: what if you don't want it?
1: I mean,
2: so what I'm assuming on this, and I'm not a lawyer, but is that the thing that I believe to be true. So any lawyers in the audience are welcome to get in touch with us, and it'd be really interesting to know what a real thing. But the thing that I believe to be true is that each time you like do something that, well, if you maybe make a true copy of something, then you're just copying it. But if you make something that's slightly different, then you've made something which is possibly a new work. And so, and then in that case, then the question is it a derivative work? Is it a, something that just needs to do some attributions. Like there's different, there are collections that like collect a bunch of different stories by people. There are collaborations where two people work on something and they're both the author of it. So there's different ways in which the copyright law envisions that you might pull something together to make something new. You might just fix a typo in something. But not all of those things create a new work that can have new attribution. And, but that doesn't mean, like if, for example, you translated it into Spanish or something like that, mm-hmm. then maybe, like they might say, well, that's not a legitimately new work. That's just the same work in Spanish. That would be a possible. I suspect it's actually a legitimate.
0: So there's lots of arguing and legal arguing to be had over what's actually happened with.
2: So those are the specifics of the law, but the general, like how they, you know, sort it out. But the original law is going to make some claim about what a work is, and so I think when they're invalidating that the machine output is not copyrightable, they're not saying yes, you've made a new work. And no, you can't copyright it, and therefore it's in the public domain. They're saying adding this layer, putting this piece of saran wrap over some other thing so that you can still see through to the original does not invalidate the other thing. It just means that you can't copyright the thing which you've just wrapped in plastic wrap. No, it's that's a different statement, and it leaves litigation still to be had on the other thing of, well, what does it mean to recombine that way? Does it mean that I just quoted a bunch of other stuff and am I allowed to do those quotes and so on? Those are just open questions that are still left after you.
0: Hang on. M.D. Hughes has just made the point in the Moo that if you try selling a machine translated version of somebody's book, they're going to sue the heck out of you. But there have been kind of successful cases of copy washing, right?
2: Oh, where... I wasn't talking about machine translate. I was just saying any translation is a legitimate new derivative work, I believe. But I didn't want to like lean too heavily on that because I really don't want to be saying what lawyer conclusions are. I want to be talking about the structures that lawyers speak in terms of because I feel a little more comfortable in that area. So, and what I'm saying is just because you make a layered thing, they're invalidating that you are not allowed to attach a copyright that layer. Like in the ANSI Common List, but I can speak with some authority on this, that we created a document like a very uncertain status that is the X3J13 thing we treat as public domain. ANSI made a new version of that by just adding headers to the top of those files and saying this is the ANSI document, which is their original, their real thing. And that is a legitimately new work that they are able to say this is ours, but it doesn't change the claim that the X3J13, so it doesn't make that invalid, and it doesn't give anybody else a right to use the ANSI stuff. They have to get permission to use that thing. So it's just that layer has an identity is more what they're saying in the parlance of the stuff that we do, that it's a new nameable thing. It's not just a patch to a previous thing. So
0: there's some kind of gravitas from being an ANSI kind of document.
2: Yeah, that would be another way of looking at it,
0: So if I can just reattach to human...
2: So it's not going to nullify the GPL is what I'm saying. Like the GPL is still in there. It's just how is it in there? That's the question.
0: Yeah. And so oddly, the attachment here to human-emacs.org is that the human-emacs.org open letter basically says they don't care about this resolution. They just want Emacs to be something that was written by humans, you know, throughout the decades, as it was, Kent, when you were writing The Doctor many years ago in Tico, for example. so they say they just want that. Interestingly, they do place some goalposts. So the open letter does place some goalposts. And what they specifically say is once you have small language models, like if you're using small language models, where they've defined a small language model to be a language model, also just regular deep learning, I guess, that was trained locally, kind of by you on your computers or local computers, on local data that really was your data, and then you run them locally, they'll say, if when you say language model, that's what you're talking about, a small language model, then we'll have a new conversation. But they're not interested in discussing the ups or downs of large language model AI until then. Once you're talking about small language models instead, that's a more reasonable proposition. If you're talking about deep learning in the way that links to author Clock, or Carol, I guess, whatever his real name is, spent decades working on fancy deep learning of translation between, between, like, translating idioms between languages.
2: Feeling is that this is more like what happened in, so, I mean, this gets into sort of a meta judicial philosophy kind of thing, but there's, in Marbury versus Madison is sort of famous because the courts realized that, or decided, that there were things that were not covered by their original charter, but that they weren't also assigned to anyone else, and that they needed a decision, and that in order to have a decision, somebody had to decide, and that there not being anybody else designated, they sort of decided that that meant that it must be them, which was a novel argument, but it's kind of hard to see how it could be anything else. I mean, logic does have to somehow play in. And there is a kind of argument to be made here that the founders really couldn't reasonably anticipate this case. So you can't, it's very hard to construe that, like, the Constitution implied a certain thing. And even the copyright law was not written to assume that this particular kind of thing might happen. And there are issues of scale, and there are issues of effect, simultaneous effect on broad markets, that really say, when you get all done with it, nobody anticipated this case. I mean, that's a fair statement, I think. So somebody has to make a stopgap to use until there's law. You can't say, well, it's just lawless, do whatever you want, and still claim justice. You can't say that's just. You might say that's what you get, but the courts might reasonably say, no, our job is not just to interpret law, but to fill gaps in it until there's time to make law that changes it to be a more democratic way. We have to at least create a stopgap.
0: Yeah,
2: and that's really what I find is open. Are we allowed to have stopgaps? And could the stopgap be something that says, no, look, you just can't do that? Like, some people argue that's coercive, or ruling from the bench, or, you know, things like that. But what's the alternative?
0: Part of, like, what you're saying, I think, relates to some countries have what are called unwritten constitutions rather than written constitutions. Because the problem with writing your constitution down is it opens the door to people like saying they found some kind of logical trick that lets them circumvent the intended meaning of the Constitution using the literal text of the Constitution. And this is why some countries prefer unwritten constitutions, where they say, yeah, but, you know, clearly nobody wanted what you want to do to happen. That wasn't an intended effect of the Constitution. Yeah. And by having an unwritten Constitution, the problem then, of course, becomes that your Constitution is extremely subjective. If people say, well, I'm pretty sure nobody wants that. Who's nobody? Nobody.
2: But that's actually not a terrible plan, is to have it be subjective. Like, people think that that's automatically a bad plan. I've never suggested having no thing, but I actually have suggested just make it shorter. Just have it say things like it has to be fair, and don't define fair. Make people define it.
0: The spirit of fairness.
2: Let them say, oh, there's different ways. Let it come up in court. Let people change it over time in a way that they have to justify, rather than do the trick that the Supreme Court in the U.S. does of saying this isn't the original intent and trying to prove that, you know, Madison thought this or something like that. Forget that. Just, the question is, today, is it fair?
0: So Jay Lamutt was just asking about this, which is, well, there are constitutional amendments, but my point was that especially a whole bunch of Commonwealth history, kind of colonial, I guess, countries have unwritten constitutions, as opposed to the American system of having a written constitution and then hypothetically amending it or having Supreme Court interpretations of it or things like that. All right. Do either of you have any further possibly closing thoughts on human Emacs and this milieu?
1: I hope people will use Schemax when I release it, because there's the Scheme code, there's no LLM generated code at all. In the Electron.js, some of the CSS files are LLM generated. And if that bothers them,
0: just delete all of the styling.
1: Let them write their
0: own styles. I do that anyway, because I hate so much modern web experience. Just avoid CSS. May I borrow that?
2: I applaud them doing this, but I also think they'll lose. So, you know.
1: I mean, I sympathize with them.
2: I could go
1: on
2: about it, but you want to change the subject, so we probably should.
1: Yeah, I sympathize fully with their moral objections. I just think their strategy maybe is misguided a little bit. A little misguided, not too terribly.
2: Not misguided. I think there's nothing wrong with their strategy. I'm happy that people do stuff like that.
0: Full disclosure, I have signed the letter.
1: I saw your name.
0: A sort of Emacs sequel to the Permadoc computer open letter, which kind of, I guess, became a few years old. And I thought this was a good follow-up spiritually.
1: Well, Christine Lemmer-Weber has signed it. Yeah. Tushar, the guy who's been helping me on Schemax, has signed this, which makes me uneasy. James Anders Howell.
0: You've been surrounded. All of your Emacs conf peers are all signing this. Well,
1: they're signing it.
0: Emacs has such a vigorous schism, right? Between the mode authors who adopted LLM coding for their Emacs modes and non, right?
1: I guess I'm going to just have to talk to them directly and see what their opinion is. I really hope they're not disappointed in how I've constructed Schemax so far.
0: They might vigorously help you purge your system in some sense. But yeah, so I guess I'm kind of the crazy radical of the three.
2: They can't go back and change what it is they did. They put a restriction on the way copyright law works. You can still rely on the earlier understandings. You are not infringed from doing this. This is more an exercise in trying to have a cultural debate about like what should we do. And that cultural debate is valid regardless of what the outcome is. There is no change to any society that ever starts as a majority opinion. Somebody like raises an idea and they have to work it through the system. So some ideas will succeed and some ideas will fail, but the dialogue is healthy regardless. And not really infringed. So I wouldn't worry too much about that one way or another. What you're doing is also
1: my big worry is that I'm going to be end up on the wrong side of a purity test. And that people may choose to boycott Schemax over my use, my own use of the LLMs. I guess I'll just put it that way.
2: But the existence of a useful tool that people can't use will speak something and maybe have an effect down the line where people say, look at what we're doing to ourselves.
0: It's nice that the dialogue is complicated. Open about this, at least.
1: Yeah, the dialogue is what's valuable here, absolutely. As long as I don't end up as a pariah, then I love the dialogue. And like I said, I fully sympathize with their
0: We'll see what the community there is feels after this episode, for example.
1: Right. Okay. So moving on.
0: What they were saying in that one. So I've written, I think my first reasonably usable, when I say written, I mean in the past 3 days, I wrote an Emacs mode which I'm calling Ickle, and it's a org babel extension for ECL, where I'm pronouncing ECL like the American childish lisp for the word little, right? And so what it does, and I think it's a good mode, embeddable Common Lisp is ANSI Common Lisp implemented as a C or C++ library. It can be compiled with your C or C++ compiler. And so it has some extensions for plugging C or C++ code into your ANSI common list via your C or C++ compiler that hosted it, as well as doing its own byte compilation. And so what MIMODE does is, when you would need to use compile file in order to hoover in a block of C or C++ code, I've changed org babel evaluate for ECL code blocks to tangle the code block, compile file in the code block, yeah, as what execute means. But if it's just Lisp, to just evaluate the REPL Lisp on its own. So that's my mode and that's my pitch. And I think that's a reasonable, if you use embeddable common Lisp, basically you would like to be able to execute C code and have the execution mean create a ECL SFFI file, then compile file load that file. And you'd like that to still be a execute action. You wouldn't want to separate these things out. And then like run compile file yourself. It should be implicit. And that's what my mode basically does. One oddity is that I've used comment mode, right? So I'm just sending stuff to a buffer in which embeddable common Lisp is running, rather than having used Slime, even though I really like Slime. So I think there's a very particular case in which you would like to drive embeddable common Lisp, including C and C++ code, using org mode headers and document properties, kind of hierarchical document properties, rather than writing the FFI stuff yourself. You should just be able to eat C++ code like this. That was my spoken word description of what my mode does. I'm quite happy with it in that I think I think it's very obviously useful. And I stuck close enough to some of the other org mode, org babel examples that, you know, it works in a pretty normal way. So I'm quite happy I managed to make it quite normal mode here. All right. So that was, you can imagine that's kind of Emacs topic adjacent. Just to throw something to the VI people, to the Vim users, MD Hughes is letting us know, a longtime former Vim user, was saying that the front runner for non-Vim is codeberg.org/evi-editor/evi. So I don't know if that's going to be evil V or what.
1: MD Hughes is a former Vim user? I thought he was a current Vim.
0: He might be.
2: Is there such a concept?
0: it's like going through puberty, becoming a Vim user. I would be a Vim or Vim user
2: just,
0: in this case.
2: I thought people just bonded to one or the other for life. I didn't know that you could actually cross between them.
0: Well, so the drama that happened, a lot of people really, really don't like LLM-generated programs, or they don't like it when kind of a piece of their world suddenly became LLM-generated. Like, they're not willing to accept this into their life. And that happened to Vim, right? So
1: yeah.
0: Vim, overnight one day, the developers just said, well, it's going to be ChatGPT generated now. And so everybody either defected to Emacs or have been scrambling to make kind of replacement classic Vim. Okay, mm-hmm. So MD Hughes says, MD Hughes is not updating to version 9.2, where version 9.2 of Vim was the one that was the sloppening. And so he's just been using 9.1. Well, remember, Vim is basically Bill Joy's VI, but it has a scripting language called VimScript, which is otherwise similar to Emacs's Emacs Lisp for Emacs. VI didn't have a scripting language. Vim added VimScript as a scripting language for VI. All sorts of interesting things have been written in the Moo. Did either of you two have some thoughts or condolences for my Emacs mode or something like that? No.
2: Well, I might like to see it sometime, but I don't have some judgment to pronounce on it.
0: Yeah.
1: As soon as I get a chance, I do sometimes use ECL. I'm just not very, I'm not as familiar with Common Lisp as I am with other languages.
0: Will we be able to use, I guess, Olin Shivers comment mode in Schemax?
1: Yeah, it's incredible that he wrote comment. I did not know that.
0: Schemer, menace,
1: yeah,
0: or...
1: it was interesting. He actually wrote Surfing Number One. That's the list library that everybody uses. And it's kind of he has his name forever in the Scheme community history.
0: It was fun seeing you encounter Olin Shiver for is it Shiver or Shivers?
1: Shivers, yeah,
0: Shivers for the first time.
1: Yeah.
0: Did you encounter Olin before, Kent?
2: Oh yeah, yeah, we know each other.
0: Yeah, good.
2: Yeah, he's a tea person, and I think he's at Northeastern, right?
0: I thought he was at Carnegie Mellon at some point, but I often put people in the wrong places, so don't believe me.
1: I just looked up his website earlier today, but now I can't remember.
0: His writing. It's very funny, it's but also quite dark, as well as very technically rich.
1: Yeah, yeah. He put some of his own writing on his blog. It's a good blog. And I recommend it. You can find him very easily on a search engine now. So his name comes up next to Paul Graham in Google. Yeah. So I recommend reading his webpage and using his Scheme request for implementation if you are a Scheme programmer.
0: Yeah, he has done all sorts. So he did something with Perl compatible regular expressions, right? Did I just get this wrong? What was Shivers' regex thing?
1: No, it was this was MD Hughes had a link to the Scheme shell. Library, which for whatever reason I was not able to find this website until MD Hughes posted it on Mastodon yesterday, but there is an awk-like domain-specific language written for Scheme Shell, which I thought was just amazing. Like I'm looking through this here, chapter 8, awk record IO and field parsing, and it's all in Scheme. But it does the job that awk does. And I think to me that is an extremely useful thing. And I wish I had known about it sooner. But I think
0: Hughes is concurring about Scheme Shell being incredibly cool.
1: Yes.
0: Harry Larry was asking what the copyright status of GNU C Lisp is. And it's just under, I think, GNU GPL V3 plus for that. And just relatedly to from the Common Lisp side, from the shell stuff, there's a long-standing tradition of using GNU C Lisp as your login shell for Linux, just as a Common Lispy kind of aside there.
1: Interesting.
0: Welcome to FMD, who's popped in the Moo as well
1: in the last 3 minutes of the show.
0: yeah well what
1: better late than never.
0: Kent, do you have any surprise anecdotes? As I said, I didn't prepare you for any of these topics at all. Do you have any anecdotes of, so you've been uploading documents to your kind of historic documents release repository, which is on GitHub, sadly, github.com/netsettler/netsettlement. When you said Olin was a T scheme person, is there a visible tie in there or just a
1: as in the tea one? Programming language, not the kind of tea that you drink, right?
2: Yes.
0: Well, who knows?
1: Yes. Yeah. When you say a tea person, I think the first thing I think is likes various kinds
0: of tea.
1: A tea
0: party. Wait, what kind of tea party?
2: We did get criticized for someone at some point made this claim that no respectable language would have a one letter name. And so, yeah, you can think about that one for a minute. But so somebody created an alternate name for it, which was T with extended acronym. So that we would not be. And so, yeah, the, all the usual puns about tea parties and whatnot come in there. I have nothing. I when we were talking about shells, though, for all I do think these things are all really, really cool. When it comes down to it, I kind of like the Unix shell. I mean, you know, it does the thing that it does is useful. And for all the power that you can get from regular programming languages, when I'm in a shell, I just want to mostly compose things in a pretty concise way that does not want to, you know, think about.
0: Yeah, right. Like if you want to use Common Lisp, you basically need to then make a domain specific language that's basically literally the Unix shell, right?
2: I mean, yeah, if I was thinking just like it used to be, nobody does this anymore, but when I let was not always in there in Mac Lisp, and so we did actually like open like lambdas, open lambda something, apply to something. And you end up writing your program backwards because the arguments execute first, and if you get a big chain of these, the thing at the bottom of the screen executes and then it goes into the next one and so on. And there's just something weird in if I had to do it at the command line, what I want is not a run-on sentence, but there's a way that you can organize sentences where you keep going into subordinate clauses that are just, they're like tail calls. And you don't have to worry that you're in the next, that you're still in the same sentence because you're kind of done with the stuff that's before. Mm-hmm. And that's the kind of program that you write when you do a shell script. And so the compositionality that I would do if I had a regular programming language would just be like a series of lambda expressions that I would probably want to write backwards.
0: This just makes me think I should restructure my human speech to use iteration rather than tail calls. Tail call optimized human speech.
2: Right.
0: No, sorry for the dumb idea.
2: So I don't know. Right. In that particular case, the kinds of things I'm doing there usually don't call for the full power of programming language. But I still think it's cool to have.
0: I just think there's an ANSI Common Lisp.

0: There's a very fine line between being scared and concerned. Since I don't like saying I'm scared, I say I'm concerned. But you know what? I really might be a little bit scared. Yes?
1: Can you tell me a bit about the mechanisms on your bike?
0: Well, it's a sky cycle, actually, honey. It's not a bike. It's a sky cycle. There are only two sky cycles in the whole world. I own them both. I have three, but the third one's in the bottom of the Snake River Canyon.

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1: 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Y'all got to hear with music I want to share with y'all. 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

0: From NPR News, this is All Things Considered. I'm Audie Cornish.
1: And I'm Melissa Block. Facebook and other social networks have transformed the way we interact online, but using computers to share information and meet friends predates the 21st century. From New Hampshire Public Radio, Todd Bookman reports on one of the first social networks, a network that people still use.
2: Before Facebook, before MySpace, even before Al Gore, there was an internet, the 1980s internet, when users still connected through phone lines and communicated through simple lines of text. It may sound outdated, but today, that version of the internet is still very much alive.
3: How do you pronounce your name?
4: I always type it, so there's never really any need to pronounce it, but I guess Bullywiff, that's how you might say it.
2: Bullywiff is this guy's handle, his screen name. Offline, he's Pat McNamee King, a 23-year-old college student in Concord, New Hampshire.
3: So we're near your parents' basement?
4: Yeah, I'm connected to the internet through an Ethernet cable I pulled down through the ceiling. There's a big piece of exposed communication stuff, bunch of telephone cable wires. It's dark in here. Just storage, bunch of stuff.
2: Perched over a small laptop, Pat/Bullywiff logs into an online community called SDF. It's sort of like Facebook, Gmail, and a gaming site all rolled into one. But there aren't videos or pictures or even ads on the screen.
4: This is a lot more elegant, I think. This is just text. There's no mouse. It's just all in a command line. Using a mouse and having windows and dragging stuff around it's distracting.
2: This is the internet for people that actually understand how the internet works. Instead of websites, users are accessing a shared operating system. They can chat, email, and post within the system, but only by typing in commands. SDF has been around since 1987 and currently has about 30,000 members. But at one time, this type of computing was the internet.
5: They were extremely popular. They were like the alternative to AOL and CompuServe back in the early days. But nowadays, they're, very, very obscure.
2: Rob Fleischman is a computer scientist and internet expert. He says that at one time, porn and pirated materials were commonly shared on these systems.
5: These little areas of the internet that are not particularly popular are great places for nefarious characters.
2: Most of that business has migrated onto the mainstream web, along with all the legal activities, too. SDF is now really just a hangout for computer hobbyists. Back in the 80s, when users still had to use landline telephones to connect, they would usually only communicate with other computers that had a local number. Nobody wanted to pay long-distance charges. And because other users were in your area code, it was common for them to get together in person. Online friends actually became real friends. Today, users from around the globe are on SDF, but they still do occasionally meet up in person.
4: I think that would be really cool. I haven't come across anyone in Concord, New Hampshire. If I did, I'd love to meet up with them.
2: For now, Pat McNamee King is satisfied just surfing around on SDF. Rob Fleischman told me that this type of computing will never totally fade away. There will always be users that are willing to trade the bells and whistles of a website for the hard elegance of code. But because SDF requires some serious computer know-how, it will likely stay limited to the internet's basement. For NPR News, I'm Todd Bookman in Concord, New Hampshire.
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0: Greetings, ladies and gentlemen. 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
1: This is Sturg, your glorious leader. Hold on. 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
4: 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Very occasionally, I'll do conversations/interviews. 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
1: This is the Banana Republic at 2300 hours. On a Saturday, we will be talking to people on the airwaves, just like in the old days on the Robert Island. If you want to listen in, you'd better tune in on time. 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
1: 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I do a show here on Anom Radio called Objects and Mirrors every Tuesday at 0100 hours UTC, very much in the style of what I used to do as a college radio DJ. A lot of rock, some jazz, some soul, some classic alternative, whatever I feel like. 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
2: This is my 大红袍。No. Okay. 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
3: Tune in every Thursday, Friday, and Saturday at 2000 hours, a.k.a. 8 p.m., Universal Time Coordinated, same thing as Greenwich Mean Time, for The Sound Show, where we do genre mix, discussion, interviews, and avant-garde guitar. 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
4: This is Science Report. Today, vibroacoustics. Vibration. It can annoy or calm. Sound. It can foster serenity or destroy concentration. Put them together and you get the science of vibroacoustics. Just how the mixture of sound and vibration affects human beings is of critical importance, among other things, to our space program. Generally speaking, lower frequencies produce vibration, which is felt. Higher frequencies are more often transmitted as sound, which is heard. The combined effects of vibration and sound aren't simply added together. Often the two interact, producing an enhanced effect. Just how this enhanced effect influences human beings is the study of vibroacoustics. Dr. Kelly Wilshire, who works at NASA's Langley Research Center, elaborates.
5: Each particular person has their own limits or tolerance to noise and sound. Some people are very much annoyed or bothered by particular types of sounds, characteristics of sounds that wouldn't bother other people. So it's a very individualistic phenomenon.
4: Uncovering what parameters govern human response to a given condition of noise and vibration is the goal of vibroacousticians. Human psychology is a critical aspect of vibroacoustic research. It's also highly variable. Unbearable noise to an adult might be soothing music to a teenager. The immediate goal of this science is improved performance of astronauts. According to Dr. Wilshire, the focus of current work is to establish acceptable levels of noise and vibration for humans in outer space. But, she says, spin-offs from this space-oriented research will benefit us all. Science Report, a feature of the American Institute of Physics.
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4: 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One never knows what you're gonna get on a Saturday night. 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

0: Haha, gotcha. 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
1: world news.
0: And you also
2: get the news
0: to,
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0: that's
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Hello, this is Tobe, coming to you live from a location approximately 1 kilometer to the south of the most heavy fighting in this conflict to date. 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
1: Hello, this is the Gordon Bodrog. From the S to the D to the F, I am the original SDF gangster. I'm a damn good cyber cheddar. And I like to go online. I'm a damn good cyber cheddar. I'm online all the time. When I go into the room, everybody lives. Cause I'm a damn good cyber cheddar. And I never aim to please. When I ask you for your wares, I say it like wares. Cause I'm a damn good cyber cheddar. And I keeps asking for the wares. When I post on your news group, I end in the flames. Cause I'm a damn good cyber cheddar. And claim a claim to the flames. I'm a damn good cyber cheddar. And I like to go online. I'm a damn good cyber cheddar. I'm online all the time. I'm a damn good. I'm a damn good. I'm a damn good. I'm a damn good. I'm a damn. I'm a damn. I'm a damn good cyber cheddar. And I hope you like my.

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0: Hi, my name's Tobe, and I can incite a riot almost anywhere I go. 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
1: Science Report presents Piano Tuning and Micro Worlds. Sound as though that piano is in tune? Well, it probably is, according to 20th century standards. The tuning of each key is equidistant in terms of tone from the key before and after. But during the 18th century, pianos were tuned differently. Dr. Owen Jorgensen of Michigan State University's School of Music tells how past pianists would feel about today's tuning methods.
2: It's very possible that the musicians would have considered a piano to be out of tune, or at least crudely tuned. Maybe not totally or entirely tolerably out of tune or anything to that extent, but certainly not refined to the degree that they were used to.
1: Today's tuning is called equal temperament. 2 centuries ago, not all keys on a piano were the same tone from octave to octave. This gave chords from harpsichords and pianos a different tone. Some of the world's great composers, in fact, wrote with that kind of tone in view. Today, most musicians hardly realize that these instruments can have a different form of tuning.
2: In today's music world, there are very few musicians who are aware that the tuning of the 18th century was different. And mostly, the people that are beginning to become aware of this are harpsichordists and some early 40 pianists.
1: Old-world tuning is termed well-tempered. Today's tuning style, called equal temperament, evolved to fit the tone and color of more modern 19th and 20th century music. But if more contemporary music sounds harsh in old-style tuning, how does early music sound on today's pianos? Answers Dr. Jorgensen.
2: Music that was written for the old tuning and played in the modern temperament called equal temperament just simply lacks color. And the reason is that all of the tones are spaced exactly equally apart from each other. That would be very similar to looking at a painting reproduced in black and white.
1: Peering into minuscule worlds has always been an ambition of scientists. The first optical microscopes enabled researchers to see microorganisms. Today, technology has developed so that we are able to get a glimpse of molecules, and possibly in time to come, the very atoms of which molecules are made. The instrument that accomplishes this feat is called the transmission electron microscope, and physicist Murray Gibson of AT&T Bell Labs explains the basis for its capabilities.
3: A transmission electron microscope relies on very high energy electrons, which have sufficient energy to penetrate through a very thin sample of material and form an image which is very much like the image formed by an ordinary optical microscope.
1: Resolution is the key factor in viewing smaller worlds. Basically, no energy can delineate something smaller than its own wavelength. The smaller the wavelength, the higher the ability to distinguish smaller features. The illumination behind the transmission electron microscope comes from electrons. Dr. Gibson sums up the relation of resolution and wavelength.
3: Well, the advantage to electron microscopes as far as resolution is concerned is the wavelength. The ultimate resolution of any optical instrument, be it electron optics or X-rays or light, the familiar light microscope, is given by the wavelength of the radiation that is used to form the image.
1: A transmission electron microscope is able to magnify objects millions of times. On this scale, a baseball would appear as large as the Earth. Yet improvements for this hardware, which can already see large molecules, are in the offing. Brighter electron sources will help. So will better optical systems that take over where the electron beam leaves off. Yet one more benefit will come from a vibration-free environment, explains Dr. Gibson.
3: When you take a picture of a material, if there's any vibration, that vibration will blur the image and make it useless. And at the moment, we're at the level that motions that correspond to speeds of only 1 foot per century are sufficient to blur the pictures that we're taking.
1: This has been Science Report, presented by the American Institute of Physics. Scientists exploring the universe we live in. Researching today for the world of tomorrow.

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0: 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I'm Audie Cornish.
1: And I'm Melissa Block. Facebook and other social networks have transformed the way we interact online, but using computers to share information and meet friends predates the 21st century. 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
2: Before Facebook, before MySpace, even before Al Gore, there was an internet, the 1980s internet, when users still connected through phone lines and communicated through simple lines of text. It may sound outdated, but today, that version of the internet is still very much alive.
3: How do you pronounce your name?
4: I always type it, so there's never really any need to pronounce it, but I guess Bullywiff, that's how you might say it.
2: Bullywiff is this guy's handle, his screen name. Offline, he's Pat McNamee King, a 23-year-old college student in Concord, New Hampshire.
3: So we're near your parents' basement?
4: Yeah. I'm connected to the internet through an Ethernet cable I pulled down through the ceiling. There's a big piece of exposed communication stuff, bunch of telephone cable wires. It's dark in here. Just storage, bunch of stuff.
2: Perched over a small laptop, Pat/Bullywiff logs into an online community called SDF. It's sort of like Facebook, Gmail, and a gaming site all rolled into one. But there aren't videos or pictures or even ads on the screen.
4: This is a lot more elegant, I think. This is just text. There's no mouse. It's just all in a command line. Using a mouse and having windows and dragging stuff around it's distracting.
2: This is the internet for people that actually understand how the internet works. Instead of websites, users are accessing a shared operating system. They can chat, email, and post within the system, but only by typing in commands. SDF has been around since 1987 and currently has about 30,000 members. But at one time, this type of computing was the internet.
5: They were extremely popular. They were like the alternative to AOL and CompuServe back in the early days. But nowadays, they're, you know, very, very obscure.
2: Rob Fleischman is a computer scientist and internet expert. He says that at one time, porn and pirated materials were commonly shared on these systems.
5: These little areas of the internet that are not particularly popular are great places for nefarious characters.
2: Most of that business has migrated onto the mainstream web, along with all the legal activities, too. SDF is now really just a hangout for computer hobbyists. Back in the 80s, when users still had to use landline telephones to connect, they would usually only communicate with other computers that had a local number. Nobody wanted to pay long-distance charges. And because other users were in your area code, it was common for them to get together in person. Online friends actually became real friends. Today, users from around the globe are on SDF, but they still do occasionally meet up in person.
4: I think that would be really cool. I haven't come across anyone in Concord, New Hampshire. If I did, I'd love to meet up with them.
2: For now, Pat McNamee King is satisfied just surfing around on SDF. Rob Fleischman told me that this type of computing will never totally fade away. There will always be users that are willing to trade the bells and whistles of a website for the hard elegance of code. But because SDF requires some serious computer know-how, it will likely stay limited to the internet's basement. For NPR News, I'm Todd Bookman in Concord, New Hampshire.
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4: 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Usually, I just monologue and play music. Very occasionally, I'll do conversations/interviews. 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It's good stuff.

0: Good evening, this is your hostess, Allison. Welcome to Audio Theater, for Friday, June 3, 2022. 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Tonight's show's titles will be, Doing Unto Others, You Go to School Where, Home is Where the Herd Is, and A Model Child. These shows' original air dates were January 16, 1988, September 16, 1989, April 20, and August 17, 1991. Now, focus on the family in the Gang of Odyssey, bring us tonight's features momentarily. This was requested by Aaron from Pennsylvania. Enjoy this evening's presentation.
1: Jesus said to do unto others as you would have them do unto you, but sometimes that doesn't always turn out like we planned.
2: Oh, yeah, sure. Okay, come on back. Yeah, a little more. Yeah, cut your wheels to the right, okay?
3: To the right?
2: Yeah, right, that's good. Okay, now come straight back. Perfect.
3: Oh, dear.
1: Uh-oh. Sometimes the harder we try to help, the more messed up things become. But does that mean we should just stop trying? Well, we're going to take a look at the very best way to do unto others on today's visit to Odyssey, USA.
4: Oh, hi there. I was just working on one of my inventions here. I'm John Avery Whittaker, but you can call me Whit. And this is Odyssey, USA. Hey, let's see if this thing works. Whoa, hold it! Okay, so it needs a little more work. But that's the exciting part, because you never know what you'll discover along the way. Oh, don't take my word for it, though. Find out for yourself as you explore our side of the radio, Odyssey, USA.

Hi, I'm glad you could join me on another special journey through Odyssey USA. I'm Chris, and today a guy named Johnny Bickle is going to ask some very important questions and get some pretty interesting answers about the Golden Rule. And that reminds me, you know the Golden Rule is probably one of Jesus' most famous teachings? Just about everybody, even non-Christians, know what it is. Do unto others as you would have them do unto you. And most of us, like Johnny Bickle in today's story, even know where it's found. Matthew 7:12, right in the middle of the beautiful Sermon on the Mount. But did you also know that Matthew is only one of two places in the New Testament where Jesus talks about the Golden Rule? Now, I hope you have a Bible handy, because I want you to try and find the other one. I will give you these hints. The second place is not in Matthew, but it is in one of the other three Gospels. Try your best and check back with me at the end of today's program to see if you have the right answer. Before that, though, we're going to have several examples of how not to do unto others when we come back to Odyssey USA right after this.

0: Ask just about anybody in Odyssey where to find John Avery Whittaker, and they'll probably tell you to look in Wits End. But that's not the only place he can be found. One afternoon a week, you can locate him right here at the Odyssey Neighborhood Church conducting an after-school Bible study for a group of sixth graders. In fact, he's just finishing up one right now.
1: All right, we're just about out of time. But before we go, I want somebody to tell me the memory verse for this week, huh?
2: I will.
1: No, Johnny, you do it every time. Let's give someone else a chance.

0: things should we do for other people?
1: Well, that shouldn't be too hard to figure out. There are plenty of opportunities out there to help people. You just have to keep your eyes open and look for them. The important thing is you try. You understand?
0: Sort of.
1: Well, I'll talk more about it next week. Right now it's time to go, so let's close with a prayer. Holy Father, help us to understand what it means to do unto others. And thank you, Lord, that we're able to come together to study your word like this. Amen. Okay, everybody. We'll see you bright and early on Sunday morning. Have a good afternoon now.
0: Johnny, what's the matter with you?
2: Oh, hi, Linda. You look tired, and you're breathing funny.
3: I had to run to catch up with you. Didn't you hear me calling?
2: Were you calling me?
3: Are you okay? You're acting weird.
2: Yeah. I was just thinking about what Mr. Whitaker was saying in the Bible study.
3: You mean about the Sunday school class party? You know, my mom said if somebody special needed a ride, we could pick them up in our car.
2: It's something I never thought about before.
3: Me either. Mom usually doesn't like going out of her way, but since it's for Sunday school...
2: But I can't wait for Sunday school. I feel like I should do something now.
3: We can't have a party now. Who would come?
2: What are you talking about?
3: What are you talking about?
2: The Golden Rule.
3: What about it?
2: Well, I've known that verse for a long time, but I've never really thought about how to do it before.
3: What's the big deal? You just be nice to people.
2: There's got to be more to it than that.
3: Like what?
2: I don't know. Like doing all the things for other people you wish they would do for you, maybe.
3: You mean like if what I wanted you to do unto me was to come to the party with me, what I should do unto you is be willing to go to the party with you instead, right?
2: Huh?
3: That's so sweet. All this time you were gonna have your mom drive, and you just didn't know how to tell me. Well, you can pick me up at 7. I gotta go now. Wait till I tell Jenny. Bye!
2: Linda! I don't think I can... Oh, boy.
4: Whoa, Johnny! Hey, gotta watch where you're going there.
2: Sorry, Officer Harley. I guess I wasn't paying attention.
4: Reckless pedestrianing. Sounds like a 702. Or is that a 207? No, 207's my address. Or is that my badge number? Well, I could always clear that up. Let's see here. Yeah, badge number 702. Great! Ha! Then what's my address? Ooh, this could be trouble. Especially when I go home tonight. Wherever that is. Say, what's the matter, Johnny? You look a little confused.
2: I just had a really strange conversation with Linda.
4: I had a strange conversation with a girl once.
2: Really? What happened?
4: I married her. But that's beside the point. Now, what's this conversation about?
2: I'm not sure. Either the Sunday school class party or the Golden Rule.
4: Well, I can certainly see how you'd get them mixed up. I mean, they're both exactly the same, except for all those parts that are completely different.
2: So you know about the Golden Rule?
4: Of course. Whoever has the gold makes the rules.
2: No,
4: I'm just kidding.
2: Would you please explain it to me?
4: Well, you see, that was a joke, sort of like a pun. You know, gold, rules, golden rule.
2: No, I mean explain the golden rule to me.
4: Oh. Well, what's the big deal? You just be nice to people.
2: That's what Linda said. But is being nice really all there is to it? And are you supposed to be nice to everybody, or just the people who are nice to you? And are you supposed to be nice to them first so they'll be nice to you later? Or are you supposed to wait until they're nice to you and then be nice back to them?
4: Well, that all depends.
2: On what?
4: On what in the world you're talking about, Johnny?
2: I'm just trying to figure out what it is I'm supposed to be doing unto others.
4: Oh, that's easy. Why didn't you say so in the first place? Now, what was the question?
2: The Golden Rule.
4: Oh, yeah. Golden Rule. Well, you know what you like, right?
2: Right.
4: And you know how you like to be treated, don't you?
2: Mm-hmm.
4: Well, then, there's your answer. That's how you treat other people. You kids today try to make everything so complicated when it's really so, simple.
2: But I try to...
4: Uh-oh. Sorry, Johnny. Duty calls. There's a car parked in that red zone over there. I've got to write a ticket.
2: Officer Harley, that's your car.
4: It is?

0: Oh, I know, but ignorance of the law is no excuse. Now, if I could just remember my address.
1: I guess that means whatever I like, that's what other people will like, too. Well, it's worth a try. Hi, Linda.
2: Oh, hi, Johnny.
1: Still doing your math problems, huh?
2: Yeah, fractions. Guess what? I have my dress all picked out for the Sunday school class party.
1: That's nice.
2: Yeah, I can't wait. The party is supposed to be very formal, you know. We're all supposed to dress up and everything. It's gonna be so much fun.
1: Yeah, I guess.
2: My mom said I could even get a corsage for my dress. And since we're riding together, I told her to get you one too, okay?
1: Whatever. Speaking of getting things for people, the reason I came over here is because I have something for you. Here.
2: Really? Oh, Johnny. What is it?
1: It's a calculator. I know it's only a cheap one, but it works just as well.
2: Well, thank you, I guess. But why?
1: I got it for you because I know you need help in math.
2: What?
1: And I'm going to help you from now on, too.
2: Help me? Why do you think I need your help?
1: Well, math is easy for me, and you are in the lower group.
2: So I'm in the lower group. That doesn't mean I'm any dumber than you are.
1: I know.
2: So you do think I'm dumb?
1: No, it's just that I'm in the lower group in spelling, and you're in the higher group, and I'd like your help.
2: Go help yourself. I don't need anything from you, Johnny Bickle. I'm doing just fine in math.
1: Linda, I'm just...
2: And you can find somebody else to sit with at the Sunday school class party, too. I wouldn't want to embarrass you.
1: Linda, I was just trying to do it to others. Boy, this is harder than I thought.
3: So anyway, after I did my homework, I watched this really great movie on TV. It was about this guy who always helped people, and then things started going really bad for him, and so he decided to jump off a bridge. But just before he jumped, this angel appeared and showed him what the town would be like if the man had never been born, and he decided that his life was pretty good after all. Then all the people this guy helped during his life came and helped him out of his trouble. It was a really great movie.
4: Oh, sounds like you're talking about It's a Wonderful Life.
3: Yeah, that's it.
4: Well, you're right, Connie. That is a great movie. You know, I wish I could have seen it. It's been years.
3: It's coming on again this week, Whit. You can see it then.
4: Oh, no, I can't. I don't have a television.
3: No TV? Wow, that's terrible.
4: Well, it's not quite that bad, but, you know, sometimes I really do miss watching it. Especially when there's movies on like It's a Wonderful Life. Well, I got some things to finish up in my workshop. Hold down the fort, okay?
3: Okay. Well, hello there, Johnny.
1: Hi, Connie.
3: Boy, you look pretty beat.
1: You wouldn't believe the day I've had.
3: Try me.
1: Well, you know the golden rule?
3: Oh, is that the one that says do unto others?
1: Yeah. Well, I've been trying to practice it, and it doesn't seem to be working.
3: What's the big deal? You just be nice to people.
1: That's what everybody keeps telling me. But when I try being nice and helping people, all I get is yelled at.
3: Maybe you're doing something wrong. How are you helping them?
1: By doing what they like.
3: How do you know what they like?
1: Well, see, I know what I like, and I know how I like to be treated. So that's the way I decide to treat other people, by using what I like. That way, they're bound to do the same thing for me sooner or later.
3: I see. Johnny, did you figure this out by yourself?
1: No, Officer Harley helped me.
3: I thought so. Look, Johnny, I'm not an expert on the Bible or anything, but I don't think that that's what doing unto others means. You're not supposed to do things for people because you want them to do those same things back to you.
1: What does it mean, then?
3: Well, and I might be wrong about this, but I think it means you're supposed to help people in any way you can, and not expect anything in return.
1: You think that's it? Well, it sure makes more sense than what I'm doing now.
3: Well, like I said, I'm no expert. Well, all I know is that's the way Whit handles things, and it seems to work for him.
1: Yeah, you're right. Mr. Whitaker is always helping people, and I don't think I've ever seen any of those people help him back. Of course, Mr. Whitaker never really needs any help. I mean, He has everything.
3: I know one thing he doesn't have, and I know it's something he wants because he just told me so.
1: Really? What?
3: A television.
1: A television? Mr. Whittaker doesn't have a television?
3: Yeah, can you believe it? I couldn't live like that.
1: Me either. Wow, no TV? Do you think I could get him one? I mean, I have some money saved up in my bank at home, but I don't know if it's going to be enough.
3: Hey, you're in luck. I saw an ad for a discount department store in this morning's paper. Yeah, here it is. Big Ed's Appliance City. Low-cost appliances for your home.
1: That sounds great!
3: Okay, I get off in an hour, so why don't you meet me out front and we'll go downtown. We'll go to Ed.
5: 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And now the conclusion of today's journey to Odyssey USA.
1: How much farther is it?
3: I think it's just around the corner. Yeah, here we are.
1: Big Ed's Appliance City. If you're thinking about buying an appliance, use Big Ed's.
3: This is the place. Come on.
0: Hello there. Can I help you?
1: We'd like to see Mr. Big Ed, please.
0: You're speaking at him.
3: You're Big Ed? No offense, but you're shorter than I am.
0: Listen, honey, height isn't everything. Of course, in my case, height is nothing. But there are other ways to be big. A big heart, big stature, big character, but mostly big deals. Now, what can I do for you?
1: We'd like to take a look at some televisions, please.
0: Take a look at television. Ha ha! I like the pun, kid. You got a natural sense of humor. Right this way. We've got a complete line here. 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
1: I kind of like this one.
0: A great choice. You've got natural taste, kid.
1: I don't know.
0: Then again, what do I know from taste? Most of mine's in my mouth.
1: Hey, this one has a nice picture.
0: What a selection. You got a natural eye for quality, kid. That's one of our most popular models. Everybody's buying that one.
3: I don't like the cabinet.
0: Of course, why would you want to have something everybody else has? Be unique, be individual. That's my motto.
1: Oh, look at the color on this one.
0: Is this an expert or what? You're a natural artist, kid. That's one of our hand-built jobs.
3: The sound isn't any good.
0: On the other hand, one of the best sets I ever owned came right off the assembly line.
3: What do you think, Johnny?
1: Let's go with this one, okay?
3: Okay. How much is this one right here?
0: Oh, you do know a bargain when you see it, don't you? That's one of our deluxe alpha models, number 458. It's small, but it makes a wonderful statement, kind of like Big Ed. It retails for
3: $177.79. $177.79.
1: Oh, wow. That's too much, Connie.
3: I'm afraid that's out of our price range.
0: Well, I'll tell you what. Because you've been such good sports, I'll knock the price down to $175. $150. All right, $100. But that's as low as I can go.
3: Well, what do you think?
1: I still don't have enough.
3: How much do you have?
1: $70.
3: Okay, I'll tell you what. Since you're doing such a nice thing, I'll make up the difference, okay?
1: All right.
0: So, do we have a Big Ed deal?
3: Can you include gift wrapping? I mean, it is the least you could do.
0: Well, never let it be said that I couldn't do the least I could do. Gift wrapping included.
1: Then it's a deal.
0: Oh, I knew I liked you the minute I saw you. You got a natural flair for business, kid. Will that be cash, check, or charge? Yeah, which so anyway, when I finally remembered my address, I wrote it down on a piece of paper and stuck it inside my wallet.
4: Well, I'm glad you finally got that cleared up, Dave.
0: Yeah. There's only one problem, though.
4: Yeah? What's that?
0: I don't know what I did with my wallet.
4: Oh.
0: You haven't seen it, have you? Genuine imitation alligator skin with little turtles etched into the side.
3: Ta-da!
4: Well, what's this?
3: It's a small token of our affection and esteem.
4: But why?
1: You remember our Bible study lesson a couple of days ago? You said that there were plenty of opportunities around to help people. Well, we thought that since you spent so much time helping other people, that it was our turn to help you.
4: Well, I don't know what I need help with, but I sure do love surprises.
3: Go ahead, open it.
4: Oh, a television.
0: Hey, did you get that from Big Ed's Appliance City? I love his ad. If you're thinking about buying appliances, use Big Ed's.
3: You and he aren't related by any chance, are you?
0: Don't think so. Be nice, though. That way I'd get a family discount.
1: What's the matter, Mr. Whittaker? Don't you like your present?
4: Well, Johnny, don't take me wrong. I appreciate the thought, but I really can't use a television.
2: Wait a minute. Yesterday you said that you really missed watching it, that you wish you could see some of the programs that are on now.
1: Yeah, now you don't have to miss out on anything anymore.
4: Well, that's true, but I have a little problem. See, I'm kind of what's known as a TV junkie. Once I get started watching, it's really hard for me to stop, and then I don't get anything done. So about the time I opened up this place, I got rid of all my TVs. It's not that I can't afford them. It's just that I don't want them around. I'm sorry, kids.
1: I don't get this. Last Sunday, when you talked about the golden rule, I really tried to practice it. And every time I did, it never worked. I mean, when I treated people the way I wanted to be treated, they got mad at me. And now I've tried helping someone without expecting anything back, and that didn't work either. Are you sure that doing unto others is a good way to live?
4: Yes. Oh, please, don't doubt that.
1: I just don't understand, that's all.
4: I know, it can get confusing. A lot of times the Bible tells us what to do, but doesn't tell us exactly how we're supposed to do it. But you see, that's where trusting the Lord comes in. All God wants us to do is love Him and obey His commandments. If we'll only do that, He's promised to bless our efforts. Now, that may not happen in ways we can see or understand, but, well, that doesn't really matter. The important thing is for us to continue to trust Him and do what He says. You see, it's called living your faith.
1: I guess I see what you mean, Mr. Whitaker. I'm just sorry we gave you something you didn't need or even want.
0: Well, listen, I'll buy the TV if that's okay with you. I've always wanted to own a Big Ed appliance.
1: Really? What do you say, Connie?
6: It's okay with me.
0: Great! I'm going to call my wife and tell her I'm bringing home a big surprise. Oh, wait a minute. My telephone number was inside my wallet. Number. Ooh.
2: Johnny?
1: Oh, hi, Linda.
2: I'm sorry I got mad at you yesterday.
1: You are?
2: Yeah, I've been so excited about the Sunday school party, and I guess I expected everybody else to feel the same way.
1: Well, my mom can still take us if you want.
2: I'd like that. And I'd also like to take you up on your offer.
1: You mean me helping you in math and you helping me in spelling?
2: Yeah.
1: Great! Why did you change your mind?
2: Well, partly because I know you were just trying to help me, and partly because of what you wrote on the card that came with the calculator.
1: You mean, to Linda from Johnny? What's the matter with that?
2: Well, there's only one N in Linda.
1: Oh, I told you I needed help.
7: Hi, this is Chris, and you're just in time for today's adventure in Odyssey. Ready? Let's go!
4: Oh, hi there! I was just working on one of my inventions here. I'm John Avery Whitaker, but you can call me Whit, and this is Odyssey. Hey, let's see if this thing works. Hold it! Okay, so it needs a little more work. But that's the exciting part, because you never know what you'll discover along the way. Oh, don't take my word for it, though. You can find out for yourself when you come along on today's Adventures in Odyssey.

0: sorry. I'm at Odyssey Public Library. Looks like everyone is here doing their new assignments. Oh, and speaking of school assignments, on today's adventure in Odyssey, Robin and her new friend Esther are going to take part in a very special one. What makes it so special? Well, their assignment is to learn all about school. I know. It's kind of confusing. That's why you need to listen to today's adventure for yourself. And you can do that right after these messages.
1: Shh!
0: One of the reasons WIT opened WIT's End was to give kids a place to relax and have something to drink after a long day at school. Of course, that's easier for some kids than it is for others.
2: Okay, Laurie, here's your milkshake.
3: Thanks, Mr. Whitaker. Sorry about spilling the last one.
2: Oh, that's all right. Just remember the next time to set it on a table before you arm wrestle with Ted Robinson.
3: Okay.
4: Hi, Mr. Whitaker.
2: Well, hello there, Robin. Say, who's this handsome young gentleman you brought with you?
4: He's not a handsome gentleman. He's my dad.
5: Oh, thanks a lot, Robin.
2: How are you, Dale?
5: Just fine, Whit.
2: Oh, I haven't seen you around here for a while. They keeping you jumping at the Times?
5: Well, you know, the newspaper business.
2: Oh, what's the problem?
5: Oh, nothing serious. I'm just in between columns, trying to figure out what I'm going to write about next.
2: Oh, that must be very frustrating.
5: Yeah.
2: Well, I know of an ice cream discovery emporium that wouldn't mind a little free publicity.
5: Are you kidding? I've already written about this place so many times, my editor thinks I own stock in it. I think we're being paged.
2: Ah, then I take it you didn't come here to talk about work, huh?
4: No, we didn't.
5: The child is right, Whit. We're actually here to engage in a time-honored tradition.
2: Really?
4: Yeah, our annual back-to-school chocolate soda.
2: Oh, well, how long have you had this tradition?
5: What time is it now?
2: I see. Well, far be it for me to break a tradition so time-honored. Speaking of school, how do you like it this year, Robin?
4: You're kidding, right?
2: Sorry, I guess that was a pretty dumb question.
5: Now, it's not that bad. You like the new teacher, don't you?
4: Well, yeah.
2: Who is it?
4: Mr. Moore.
2: Oh, yes, I know him. He's a nice man, a good teacher, too.
4: Yeah, but he's still teaching the same old stuff. Math, English, history, science. No matter how good the teacher is, it's still school.
2: I suppose that's true.
4: I wish Mr. Moore would teach the same stuff they teach at Langford Elementary. Then school would really be fun.
2: Where? Here's your soda.
4: Langford Elementary.
5: I've never heard of it.
2: Well, neither have I.
4: It's a new school.
2: There's been no mention of any new schools at the city council meetings.
4: Well, there has to be. I know someone who goes there. I met her at the church picnic last Sunday. Her name is...
6: Robin!
4: Esther, that's her.
6: Hi, I told my mom what you said about WIT's End, and she said we should visit.
5: Hi, I'm Dale Jacobs. I'm Robin's father.
7: Hello.
2: I'm John Whitaker. I own this place.
7: I'm pleased to meet you both. I'm Helen Langford, and this is my daughter, Esther.
5: Langford?
7: Yes. Did I say something wrong?
2: Oh, no, Mrs. Langford. It's just that you seem to have the same name as a new school here in town.
7: Oh. Esther, did you tell Robin you went to Langford Elementary?
6: Well, yeah.
7: Oh, now I know why you all looked at me that way. Langford Elementary is just a nickname that Esther came up with for our house. You see, she's homeschooled.
5: Really?
2: Well, that's very interesting.
4: Homeschooled? What's that?
5: That means that Esther learns at home instead of going to a real, formal school. Help?
7: It's all right, Dale. We don't offend easily.
5: Oh.
4: Wait a minute. Let me get this straight. You don't go to school?
6: Well, yeah. I go to school. I just do it at my house.
4: You actually get to stay home?
6: Yes.
4: All day?
6: It depends on what we're doing, but yeah.
4: And your mom and dad don't care?
6: No.
4: Wow. There's just one more thing I gotta know.
6: What?
4: How can I get in on this? I'm serious. Somebody tell me how I can get in on this.
2: Well, I have a better idea. Why don't you take Esther around and show her the place? If that's all right.
5: It's all right with me.
7: Oh, me too. Just remember, we can't stay very long, Esther.
6: Yes, ma'am.
4: Come on, I'll show you the Bible room.
6: Okay.
4: Your parents really don't care if you stay home from school?
7: Oh, I hope I didn't start anything.
5: Oh, no, no, no. Robin is always interested in taking the easy way out. Not that homeschooling is easy. I meant... Oh, brother, I did it again, didn't I?
7: Don't worry. A lot of people do the same thing.
2: You know, I've read about people who homeschool, but you're the first person I've met who's actually doing it.
7: Well, it's not for everyone, but my husband and I really enjoy it.
2: You certainly have Robin convinced.
7: Really?
5: Yeah. She was expressing a fond desire to go to Langford Elementary when you came in.
7: Oh, the grass is always greener disease, huh?
5: You mean homeschoolers aren't immune?
7: Oh, no. In fact, Esther mentioned something just the other day about how she'd like to see what things are like in public school.
5: Hey, maybe they should trade places, huh?
2: Hey, why can't they?
7: Why can't they what?
2: Trade places. Just for a day, I mean.
5: That's not a bad idea.
2: It could be an assignment for both of them. They both have to keep a journal of what they do during the day. Then you could take the journals and write them up as your next column, Dale.
5: Can we really do this, Whit?
2: Well, I don't see why not. I can pull a few strings with Odyssey Elementary, so it's really up to you, Helen.
5: How about it? You think you can handle my daughter for a day?
7: Oh, I'm sure I'll manage.
2: Wonderful. I'll get on the phone right now and...
6: Mr. Whitaker!
2: Oh, Laurie, not again.
6: Yeah.
2: I thought I told you to set your milkshake on the table before you arm wrestled.
6: I did. We, sort of knocked over the table, too.
2: Oh. Well, I'll make those calls as soon as I clean up this mess.
5: All right.

0: Okay, let's see what we got here. The following article contains excerpts from the journals of two young ladies, Robin Jacobs, a fifth grader at Odyssey Elementary, and Esther Langford, who is homeschooled. Both these young ladies were asked to write down everything that happened to them on a typical school day. Except on this particular day, Esther and Robin switched schools. Robin attended the Langford Home School, and Esther went to Odyssey Elementary. It should be noted that Esther has never attended a public school, and Robin has never attended anything but a public school. This article is not meant to foster any undue competition between public and home schooling. It was merely designed to give two young ladies, and through them the rest of us, an opportunity to experience a side of life they might not otherwise experience. 8 a.m. Esther's father drops her off at Odyssey Elementary.
1: Wow. Look at all these kids.
2: Heads up!
1: Oh!
2: Hey, toss me the ball.
1: Oh, okay. Here.
2: Thanks. Here comes the ball.
1: Hey, what kind of game are you playing?
2: What do you mean, what kind? Haven't you ever played Nation Ball before?
1: No, I've never even seen it before. How do you play it?
2: Well, it's kind of like dodgeball, only you can catch the ball. What's your name?
1: Esther. What's yours?
2: Martha. You want to play?
1: Sure.
2: Oh, great.
1: What's the matter? Why is everybody stopping?
2: It's the bell.
1: So?
2: So it's time to go to class.
3: Hey, maybe we can play at lunch.
1: There sure is a lot to get used to.
0: But Esther wasn't the only one who had to get used to things. By this time, Robin had also arrived at the Langford home, a la Langford Elementary.
4: So, Mrs. Langford, where's my desk?
5: We don't use desks, Robin.
4: Then where do your students sit?
5: Students?
4: Yeah, I mean, I'm not the only one here, am I?
5: Oh, yes, you are.
4: I am? Wow. So, what do we do first? Math? English? Science? What?
5: Well, we'll try to get to those things soon enough, but I thought we'd start out today with a nice talk.
4: A talk?
5: Yes.
4: About what?
5: Like, whatever is new and interesting in your life.
4: The only thing new and interesting in my life is coming to your homeschool.
5: Well, then, let's talk about that.
4: I can't.
5: Why not?
4: I just got here.
5: Good point. Well, there must be something else new or exciting that's happened to you recently.
4: Well, Oh, I know! I beat my friend Marjorie yesterday.
5: You did?
4: Yeah. Most of the time she beats me, but yesterday I beat her good. She was red.
5: Red?
4: Yep. She started out by jumping me, but then I turned around and jumped her and beat her good.
5: You actually jumped her and beat her?
4: Yeah. How else are you going to win at checkers?
5: Perhaps some math problems would be best.
0: Meanwhile, Esther had made it to class and was looking over the schedule her teacher, Mr. Burke, had written on the blackboard.
1: Wow! 8 a.m. English, 9 a.m. math, 10 a.m. social studies, 11 a.m. science. That's a lot of stuff!
6: Esther.
1: Oh, hi, Mr. Burke.
6: Having trouble finding your seat?
1: Oh, no, sir. I was just reading the schedule on the blackboard. Are we really gonna do all this morning?
6: Well, today is a little rushed. We're having an assembly this afternoon, so the sooner you take your seat, the sooner we can get started.
1: Okay. Mr. Burke?
6: Yes?
1: Are we gonna have time to talk today?
6: Talk?
1: Yeah, you know, about things that have happened to us recently. Don't you do that here?
6: Well, Esther, we don't have a special time set aside to talk. We just sort of find out about each other while we're learning.
1: Oh.
6: Okay, class, settle down. We've got a lot to cover before lunch and this afternoon's assembly.
1: Boy, this isn't like I thought it would be at all.
7: We'll find out what happens to Robin and Esther when our adventure continues in just a moment. And now back to today's adventure.
0: Despite the way the day started, the rest of the morning's activities went smoothly. The girls each had likes and dislikes about their new schools. Esther, for instance, really hated the rigid schedule, but loved the many different study aids in the classroom, such as the huge maps of the world, the computers, and the large school library. Robin wasn't too happy at having so much personal attention from Mrs. Langford, but she enjoyed the practical nature of the homeschool assignments. For instance, instead of merely adding up a column of numbers, she had to add up her family's electric bills for the past year, then make a list on how to lower those bills during the coming year. But it was what happened during the afternoon that made this day so special for these girls. For Esther, it started at the assembly.
1: This is great! I've never been to anything like this before.
2: Yeah, all the kids like them.
1: Because they're so exciting?
2: No, because you get out of class.
1: Oh, we're starting.
2: Yeah, I sure hope this guy isn't boring.
8: Hello, boys and girls. I'm Mr. Bryant, the music director for this school district. And I'm here today to introduce you to the world of orchestral music. In a few minutes, many of you will have an opportunity to play in a small orchestra I'll be putting together. But right now, I'd like to demonstrate the many instruments that make up the orchestra.
1: This is great.
2: I guess so.
8: Okay, let's start off with the leaders of the orchestra, the string section. First, the violin. Okay, then the viola, just a little bigger. More richer sound. And the cello. Listen. Isn't that beautiful? And finally, the bass. It's huge, isn't it? Here we go.
1: Oh, how wonderful. I want to learn it.
2: Which one?
1: All of them.
8: And now let's move on to the brass section. First, there's the trumpet.
1: That one's great, too.
2: Oh, brother.
0: Meanwhile, Robin's afternoon began at the local fire station, where the fire chief gave her and Mrs. Langford a tour of the facility.
9: And this room is where the men relax while they're waiting for a call to come in. Of course, they're all downstairs cleaning the engines now.
1: Oh, wow, a fire pole.
5: I didn't know you still use those.
9: Oh, yes, many stations around the country still have them. Would you like to slide down it, Robin?
1: Can I?
9: Sure. I think I'd better help you, though. Okay, now look, you just put your arm around here this way. Mm-hmm. Uh-huh, that's it. Now, you hook your right leg around the pole. Good. Okay. Now, when you're ready to go, you just push off with your left leg.
1: Okay, got it.
9: Now, it's kind of slippery, so make sure you hold on tight.
1: I will.
5: Be careful, Robin.
9: All right, ready, set, go!
1: Whee!
9: Oh. You did that like a real pro!
1: It was great! Try it, Mrs. Langford.
5: Oh, no, I don't think so.
9: Oh, it was perfectly safe.
5: Well, I don't know. You...
1: Come on, it's possible.
5: I'm afraid I might break
9: now,
5: something.
9: Now, look, you just do what Robin did. Here, come on, put your arm around
5: that
9: the pole.
5: Athletic.
9: That's good, that's good. Well, now, hook your right leg around.
5: But
9: there you
5: I
9: go, you got it. Okay, one, two, three,
5: no.
9: Go!
5: Oh.
9: You all right, Miss Langford?
10: Yes, I think so.
1: I want to do it again, can I?
9: Well, uh-oh, look out, ladies, I'm coming down. What do you got, Harry?
11: A real emergency. Miss McGillicuddy's cat's all.
9: Up a tree again, huh?
11: Yeah, you got it. It's been a slow day. I just thought the alarm might make it more exciting for the folks.
9: A nice touch, but you can turn it off now.
11: All right.
9: And get the hook and ladder ready.
11: Oh.
9: Looks like we got a job, ladies.
5: Well, we should be going then. Thank you so much, Chief.
1: Yeah, this was really great.
9: Well, it doesn't have to end. You want to come with us?
1: Really?
9: Yeah, I think it'll be all right. I mean, if this were a bigger emergency, like a fire or something, I'd say no. But rescuing a cat? Yeah, safe enough.
5: Well, we don't want to get in the way.
9: Oh, you won't. There's only two of you. Here, now put these helmets on.
5: Okay.
9: Climb on board.
1: All right.
5: Yeah, all right.
9: Everybody strapped in?
1: Yeah.
5: Yes. Yes.
9: Okay, here we go.
12: Hello there. What's your name?
1: Esther Langford.
12: Are you interested in playing in the orchestra, Esther?
1: Oh, yes.
12: And which instrument did you like the best?
1: Well, all of them.
12: Oh, a girl after my own heart. Well, I think we should start you off with just one. Let's see here. perfect. The violin.
1: Oh, it's beautiful.
12: Oh, I know. Okay, sit down right there with the other violins, and we'll begin. Okay, everybody. Quiet down. Quiet down. Quiet! Thank you. Okay, now I showed you all how to play a scale on your instruments, and now it's time we do it together. Okay, here we go. And a one, and a two, and a... Ah, yes, that's it. Moving it. Don't worry about the clinkers. Don't stop. Just... Whoa. Ah, yes, I like it. I like it.
10: Again.
9: We'll get her down, Miss McGillicuddy. Don't you worry. Okay, Harry, get the ladder in position.
13: All right, Chief.
1: This is great, Mrs. Langford. I've never been this close to firemen working before.
5: And neither have I, Robin.
13: Chief, I think we've got a problem here.
9: What's the matter, Harry?
13: Well, you know, none of the other boys came because we brought Miss Langford here and Robin.
9: Yeah, so?
13: Well, I don't know how to tell you this, but I'm allergic to cats.
9: You are?
13: Yeah, ever since I was a kid. I even get near one, I start sneezing and breaking out in hives. The roof of my mouth itches, my eyes water, you know.
9: Okay, Harry, okay. What's the point?
13: What are we going to do?
9: Oh.
1: I could climb up and get her.
5: Robin.
9: Well, thank you, Robin, but I don't think so.
1: Why? I'm not allergic to cats. I love them. It'll be easy.
14: Let her try, please.
9: Well, I guess it'd be all right if I go up behind you. It'll be a good experience for you. All right, Robin. Now put these gloves on. Gertrude likes to scratch.
1: Okay. Ready.
9: All right. Now let's just take it nice and slow. Okay. Easy. One step at a time. You're doing good. There you go. There we go.
1: There, Gertrude. No one's gonna hurt you. I'm here to help. It's all right. Let me just lift you up the bridge. Yeah, there we go. Okay, Chief. Ready to go down now.
9: All right, Robin. Now just go nice and slow. Good, good, good. A few more steps. Good, good. Okay, now stop. Wait, I'm going to lift you to the ground. Here we go.
14: Gertrude.
1: Here you go, Mrs. McGillicuddy. Safe and sound.
14: Thank you, Robin. Thank you so much. Naughty cat, Gertrude. Naughty.
5: Are you all right, Robin?
1: Oh, yeah. No problem.
9: It's a good thing we brought you along, Robin. Hadn't been for you, Gertrude might never have gotten down. Gesundheit, Harry.
15: And so Esther Langford and Robin Jacobs both got to walk in someone else's shoes for a day. Whether this experience will make a drastic change in their schooling is up to them and their parents. But it's safe to say that they are both the richer for having the experience, and that they both certainly learned at least one valuable lesson: to be a little more thankful for what they have and what they can learn from others. And that's a lesson we all need to take to heart. Nice.
13: Hi, Whit.
15: Well, if it isn't the celebrities. I was just reading about you in the paper. Hey, that was a good job, Dale.
13: Well, thanks, Whit, but it was really these two girls who did all the work.
15: Well, that's true. It sounds like you both had a pretty exciting day. You think you might want to switch schools for good?
1: Well, it was fun, but I think I'll stay where I am. There were lots of things I really missed.
4: Yeah, I never thought I'd hear myself say this, but I kind of missed Old Odyssey Elementary, too.
15: Then I take it you've been cured of the grass is always greener disease?
5: Well, for the time being, anyway.
15: Well, I'm glad to hear it. Hey, what do you say we start a new tradition? An annual staying at your present school for the time being chocolate soda. What do you say?
13: Sounds good, Whit.
15: Okay, coming right up.
1: Mr. Langford!
15: Oh, no. All right, Laurie. Where did you spill your milkshake this time?
1: I didn't spill my milkshake, Mr. Whitaker.
15: You didn't? Oh, well, I'm sorry, Laurie.
1: I spilt my hot fudge sundae.
15: Oh, no, don't tell me that. Oh, Laurie.
7: I'm glad Robin and Esther had a chance to see how the other half lives, as Whit put it. It just goes to show you that where you learn isn't nearly as important as what you're learning and who is teaching you. And of course, as Christians, we have the best teacher of all, Jesus. 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Today's program was written and directed by Phil Laurel. Our production engineer was Dave Arnold,
16: and our executive producer, Chuck Bolte. And I'm Chris, hoping you'll join us again next time for more Adventures in Odyssey.
17: I don't believe it. Kurt Stevens is in the Odyssey Public Library.
18: Oh, hi, Lucy.
17: And in the reference book section, no less. I wish I had my camera. What are you doing?
18: A little research.
17: Research? You mean you're actually doing homework for school?
18: Shh! Keep it down, young lady.
17: Sorry. You're doing homework?
18: It's not really homework, but it's definitely for school.
17: A video. I wish I had a video to get this.
18: You're funny, Lucy. Don't you have some coloring books to check out?
17: What are you researching?
18: I'm trying to find the phone number for a school book publisher. This book is supposed to have them all.
17: Why in the world do you need a school book publisher's number? All right, what'd you do? Ruin one of your books?
18: No.
17: Then what?
18: You're a little Miss Nosy today.
17: I know you, Kurt. You're up to something.
18: All I want to do is call the Macadamia Publishing Company and have them send me a math book. See? It's nothing to write an article about.
17: But you hate math. Why would you want a math book?
18: To make me a better student. There's a number. Oh, good. It's toll-free.
17: Kurt.
18: What?
17: This is another one of your schemes. What are you doing?
18: Okay. It's not a normal textbook. I want the teacher's edition.
17: The teacher's edition?
18: Shh.
17: Why do you want the teacher's edition?
18: Because it has all the answers in it. With the teacher's edition, I'll never get another wrong answer in math again.
17: What?
18: Shh.
19: Hi, I'm Chris. You're about to enter a place of wonder, excitement, and discovery. Welcome to Adventures in Odyssey. It's not news to anyone that Trouble seems to be Kurt Stevens' middle name. But on today's Adventure in Odyssey, Lucy's going to discover one of the reasons why Kurt gets himself into so many messes. And we'll get started right after this. And now, Kurt's Adventure in Odyssey.
18: They even have phones here. Boy, I love the library.
17: This is wrong, Kurt. Besides, there's got to be a catch. You can't just call up a publisher and ask them to send you the teacher's edition of a textbook. It isn't that easy. It can't be.
18: I won't know unless I try.
17: Don't you need to put some money in?
18: It's toll-free. Boy, I love modern technology. Not only will I get all the answers for math, I don't have to pay for the call.
17: Kurt, it's cheating to get the answers like this.
18: Hello? Hello? I'd like to speak with someone about getting a textbook, the teacher's edition. Thank you. They're putting me through.
17: They're putting me on.
18: Hello? Yes, educational sales? I'd like to order the name of my school, Odyssey Middle School. Uh-huh, I'll hold.
17: Don't do this, Kurt.
18: This is why I didn't want to tell you. Fuss, fuss, fuss.
20: Hello? Oh, the sales representative for my district isn't in.
18: Too bad.
20: Sure, that'd be great.
18: She's gonna take my order anyway.
17: Doesn't she know you're a kid?
18: I think she thinks I'm a teacher's assistant.
20: Yes, I'm here. It's the teacher's edition for The Fundamentals of Math by Malcolm Driptwich.
17: Don't do this, Kurt.
20: My name is Kurt Stevens. Stevens.
17: Are you crazy?
20: No, don't send it to the school. It would be more convenient if I got it somewhere else. Where? Hold on.
18: Lucy, can I send it to your house? I'll let you use it if you say yes.
17: No, absolutely not. I don't want any part of this.
18: Oh, come on, Lucy. Don't be a stick in the mud.
17: Forget it. I don't know why I'm standing around here anyway. Goodbye.
18: Lucy!
20: Hello? Yeah, I'm right here. Send it to my home address, please. Right. Kurt Stevens, 561 Potter's Park, Odyssey. Phone number is 555-2157. How much will this cost?
18: Free!
20: Right. Complimentary copy because the school uses the text. Of course. Thank you. Bye-bye.
18: That's it! No more math homework! This might be the best idea I've ever had. Now all I've got to do is tell my dad.

0: Dad, what are you doing home?
1: They put me on the swing shift.
0: Oh. Do you want something to eat? I could fix us a couple of sandwiches.
1: I had to clean my own glass.
0: Huh?
1: I had to clean my own glass. You didn't get the dishes done last night. How many times do I have to tell you?
0: I forgot. I'm sorry.
1: I work hard for this place. The least you can do is keep it straightened up. How many times do I have to say it?
0: You're right. I'm sorry. I just forgot.
1: Huh. You sure did.
0: Dad?
1: Huh?
0: I have a package coming within a couple of days, okay? I just wanted to let you know.
1: Package? What kind of package?
0: A book, that's all.
1: What's it cost?
0: Nothing. It's a complimentary copy. It doesn't cost anything.
1: Better not. I don't have money to throw away on books.
0: I know. But this one will help me get straight A's in math.
1: I thought you were making sandwiches.
0: Straight A's, Dad.
1: Yeah, good. Straight A's. Just don't put too much mayonnaise on it.
0: Yeah. Okay, Dad.
2: Hi, Lucy. What'll it be?
3: Hi, Mr. Whitaker. A glass of milk, please.
2: One milk coming right up.
3: Mr. Whitaker, have you ever known someone who never learns from his mistakes, no matter how many times he makes them?
2: Oh, I know a lot of people like that, myself included. Now, is this a hypothetical question, or are you thinking of someone in particular?
3: Kurt.
2: Oh. Here's your milk.
3: Thank you. He's up to another one of his crazy schemes. I've never known somebody to work so hard to get out of work.
2: Well, what's his big plan this time?
3: He called a textbook publisher to send in the teacher's edition to his math book, so he'll never have to do homework again. And they're going to do it.
2: The publisher is going to mail him the book? They said that?
3: I guess. I mean, he gave them his address and they said they'd take care of it.
2: Oh, well, do you know what company it is?
3: He said it. It's the name of a nut.
2: A nut? You mean macadamia?
3: Yes.
2: Oh no.
3: What's so funny?
2: Well, Macadamia Publishing is a subsidiary. That is, it's owned by Universal Press.
3: Universal Press? Isn't that your company, Mr. Whitaker?
2: Yes, it is. And they don't mail those editions, Lucy. A salesman brings it personally. It's one of the ways they stay in touch with their customers.
3: But Kurt told him to send it to his house. You mean his salesman is going to show up there?
2: Uh-huh.
3: Oh, no.
2: Oh, my words exactly.
3: I wonder how he'll explain it.
2: Oh, I'm sure he'll think of something. Kurt's pretty resourceful that way.
3: Oh, boy. Why does he do this to himself?
2: That's hard to guess.
3: Mr. Whitaker?
2: Mm-hmm?
3: Do you think I should warn him?
2: Well, I thought you might ask that.
3: I mean, he's my friend. Maybe if I warn him, he'll call the publisher back and drop this whole scheme.
2: Yeah, maybe so.
3: You think?
2: Well, he could learn a lesson from getting caught, or he might learn one from a narrow escape.
3: Not Kurt. He never learns. But I still think I should let him know. May I use your phone book? I don't know his number.
2: Well, of course you may. There you go.
3: Thanks. Stevens. There are a bunch of Stevens in here. Do you know his dad's first name?
2: No, I don't. In fact, I know very little about Kurt's family.
3: Come to think of it, neither do I. You know, I don't think I've ever been to his house.
2: Really? Well, that surprises me.
3: Yeah. Kurt always meets me here, or at school, or at my house. And any time I ever asked about going to his house, he had an excuse why we couldn't. I still don't know which one of these numbers is Kurt's. What should I do?
2: Well, I doubt the salesman will show up so late this afternoon. You can tell him in school tomorrow.
3: Yeah, I guess I'll have to.
4: Kurt! Kurt, wait up!
3: Where have you been all day?
0: School. The one you just came running from. Where else?
3: I was looking for you. I didn't even see you in the cafeteria.
0: I had to spend lunch trying to explain to Mrs. Higgins why my report on Charles Dickens sounded a lot like the Encyclopedia Britannica.
3: Kurt, listen. Your math book idea is going to get you in big trouble.
0: Yeah, that's what you say about everything I do.
3: This is different. The publisher isn't going to mail this book to you. They send out salespeople.
0: What? How do you know?
3: Mr. Whitaker told me.
0: Mr. Whitaker?
3: Macadamia Publishing is owned by Universal Press, Mr. Whitaker's company. Believe me, Kurt, a salesman is going to deliver that book.
0: Oh, no. I gotta get home.
3: Kurt, wait for me.
0: Keys, where are my keys?
3: Kurt!
0: Lucy, you shouldn't have followed me.
3: Why not?
0: It's kinda... Well, never mind. I have to go in now.
3: Potter's Park. It's a nice neighborhood.
0: It's a trailer park, Lucy. I'll see you later, okay?
3: Can't I come in?
0: No.
3: Why not?
0: You just can't, that's all.
3: You come over to my house all the time.
0: That's different.
3: Kurt, what's the big secret? We're supposed to be friends, and I've never been in your house.
0: So? I'm friends with Mr. Whitaker, and I've never been in his house. Look, Lucy, I have to call that publisher before they send that salesman out. If my dad finds out, he'll...
1: He'll what?
0: Dad, did we wake you up?
1: No, I was up. Who's this?
0: Lucy.
1: I was up because some book salesman came pounding on the door. Said you had a package for a teacher named Kurt Stevens. Just what kind of game are you playing?
0: I just wanted to
1: get in the house, boy.
0: But, Dad, I just...
1: Get in here. I want to have a word with you.
0: Yes, sir.
1: Goodbye, Linda.
3: Lucy. Oh, boy.

0: Good evening, this is your hostess, Karen. Welcome to Audio Theatre, for Wednesday, January 8, 2025. 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Tonight's show's titles are as follows: The Midget of Broken Spur, Gun War in the Mountains, A Party for Sheriff Fenton, and Murder at Red Clay Bend. These shows' air dates were February 3, 10, 24, and March 10, 1955. Now, sit back and relax as the Cisco Kid brings you tonight's feature momentarily. Enjoy this evening's presentation.
1: Here's adventure. Here's romance. Here's the famous Robin Hood of the Old West.
2: Cisco, the sheriff, he's getting closer.
3: This way, Pancho, Pablo.
1: The Cisco Kid.

0: Now, the Cisco Kid in our exciting story, The Midget of Broken Spurs. In the early days of our West, great shipments of gold were sent via the railroads. Naturally, there were many bad men with numerous schemes who tried to rob the railroads of their precious cargo. By far the most ingenious of these schemes came from the mind of a tiny, perfectly formed man weighing only 32 pounds, a midget. His innocent, childlike face and voice belied the vicious cunning and treachery in his brain. His name, appropriately enough, was Little Sam. As our story opens, the two guards on the mail car of the train to Broken Spur go about their business with no suspicion of the death that is close at hand.
1: We carrying much gold in the mail car on this run, Will?
2: Yeah, Jake. About 18,000. We'll get rid of 8,000 at Broken Spur Junction.
1: Yeah, the train don't stop there.
2: I know. It's pay for Clem Raleigh's miners. He sent somebody to the junction, and I tossed the money out through the window to him.
1: Ain't that kind of risky, throwing money around like that?
2: No. Clem and the railway company's got signals. The hombre he sends wears a red neckerchief, and he shoots his gun 4 times. Too fast, too slow.
1: And all these mail car robberies that's been going on, I'll sure be glad to get rid of that much anyhow.
2: Oh, stop worrying, will you? There ain't been no robberies on this line yet.
3: But there is to be one, gentlemen. Put your hands up in the air, please.
2: Where'd that voice come from?
4: I don't see nothing.
3: Gentlemen, your hands.
4: There he is. It's a little man.
2: Yeah, a midget. And look at the gun he's holding. It's a midget gun.
3: This is a Derringer pistol. However, I can assure you the bullets are men-sized.
2: Well, what do you want?
3: The gold shipment. The $18,000 in gold shipment.
1: How'd you get in this mail car anyhow?
3: It makes no difference whether you know or not, since neither of you is going to live to tell about it. At the last town, the sack was mailed. I was in it.
2: Give me that gun.
4: You killed him. Will's dead.
3: I suggest that you do as I say, or...
4: Sure. Whatever you want.
3: Here. Catch this mail sack. Put the gold in it.
4: Sure. There. I guess that's all of it.
3: Now place the bag on that ledge beneath the window.
4: Yes, sir.
3: Excellent. Now move that stool over to the window.
4: How's that? Reckon you're going to climb out the window.
3: Your deductions are correct. Stand away from the window.
4: This far enough?
3: That will do. I am capable of climbing up on this stool. Now, you step over there. And from here, I can carry on without your help, thank you. All right, Bruno. Right up alongside the train.
5: Here I am, Little Sam.
3: Here. Catch the mail sack.
5: I got it, Little Sam.
3: All right, Bruno. When I get through the bars on this window... lift me down to the horse, but be more gentle this time. Now.
5: Was that easy enough, Little Sam?
3: Yes, Bruno. Is he for waiting with the medicine show where I told him to?
5: Sure, Little Sam. That's where we're headed right now. Over to that clump of trees.
3: I can see the wagon and the team.
6: Hey, Sam. Here I am.
3: Yes, I can see.
5: Whoa there.
6: How big a loop did you get?
5: It's here in the mail sack.
6: How much, Sam?
3: I overheard the guards say 18,000.
5: Did you kill the guards, Little Sam?

0: you mix in when me and little Sam is talk?
1: Heaver's right, Bruno. Let's get going. We won't even have time to set up the medicine show at Broken Spur. There's another gold shipment going through.
0: You gonna kill some more guards, little Sam?
1: Well, of course, Bruno. Or anyone else who gets in...

0: Cisco.
1: Yeah?
0: How much farther to Broken Spur Junction?
1: According to Senor Clem's directions, it should be just up around this bend in the trail, Pancho.
0: Cisco think we'd be there in time to meet the train?
1: Oh, si, Chico. We have plenty of time.
0: Why Senor Clem not send one of the hombres who had worked for him to pick up the money, Cisco?
1: Senor Clem told me about the train robberies that have been going on, Pancho.
0: Huh?
1: He was afraid something might happen to his payroll.
0: Can't you hear about the train robberies too, Cisco? But they're not happening in this part of the country.
1: Senor Clem has heard more recent news than we have. The last robbery was on a railroad 160 miles from here.
0: Cisco, imagine if he heard that money be robbed and the guards be killed and the mail train still be locked. How did it get worse, Cisco?
1: Well, I intend to find out, Chico, after we do this favor for Senor Clem. I hear the tracks now, Pancho.
0: Well, Pancho hit the train.
1: Si, Pancho. Better stop here. Hold up. Ho, ho.
0: Oh, Logo, stop here, Logo. Ho. Cisco, already Pancho and remember the signal. Senor Clem tells you to give the railway guards.
1: Well, this red neckerchief I am wearing is part of the identification.
0: Oh, that's what Pancho remember. What Pancho forget is with the guns.
1: Senor Clem said for me to fire 4 shots.
0: 4 shots.
1: The first 2 rapidly, the second 2 farther apart.
0: Pancho, hope you're right, Cisco, because Pancho see the bars of the mail car now.
1: I will signal the guards.
0: Well, the mail car getting close.
1: You ready to catch the money sack when the guards throw it?
0: Huh?
1: We'll ride alongside the train. Up, Diablo, come on.
0: Go, Logo. Alongside the train. Here's the car now. But the guards not throw nothing, Cisco.
1: No, and I do not see the guards either. Hold them.
0: Hold, Logo, hold, Logo, hold. Pancho, know what the trouble is, Cisco. Do not shoot the gun right for the signal.
1: I hope you are right, Pancho. Because if I did give the correct signal, there is only one other thing that could be wrong.
0: What?
1: Those train robbers are working in this territory, and the guards in the mail car are dead.
0: No.
1: Come, Pancho. Let us ride to Birkin Spur and find out which it is. Up, Diablo, come on.
0: Hold

0: Here comes the sheriff now.
1: All right, stand back. Stand back.
2: What's all the commotion, Hodges?
0: There's been a holdup of the mail car, Sheriff.
2: Well, let's talk to the guards. Hodges, you're the deputy. Bring the guards here.
0: They're dead, Sheriff.
3: They were shot.
2: Well, let's get in the mail car and have a look.
0: Can't get in, Sheriff. Door's locked from the inside.
2: How do you know the guards are dead?
0: I looked in through the bars on the window.
2: And whoever killed them must still be in there.
3: No, they ain't, Sheriff.
2: Yeah, what? How do you know?
3: I was a passenger on the train. I seen the two that did the shooting.
0: Don't seem likely to me, Sheriff, that them two guards could have been killed from the outside of the train.
3: I saw them riding right alongside the mail car.
2: Listen, Hodges. Yeah. This man here said he saw the armory that did it. And all these others agree. That's the way it must have happened. You go get the mail car open.
0: All right, Sheriff, but it don't seem likely to me.
2: And now, tell me just what happened.
3: Well, just as we come to Broken Spur Junction, I seen these two waiting by the side of the tracks, and one of them started shooting.
2: Can you describe them?
3: Yep, one of them was fat. The other hombre was big, dressed in black and wearing a red neckerchief.
2: Could you identify him if you saw him again?
3: I sure could, Sheriff.
0: Mail car's open, Sheriff.
2: Then I'll go.
3: Here come those killers now, Sheriff.
2: Are those the hombre you saw do the shooting?
3: That's them, the fat one, the big one in black.
2: Let me your guns, Hutt. Come on, now. Hey, in the name of the law, you two are under arrest.
4: Oh, yeah. Oh, ho, ho, ho, ho. What did you say, Senor Sheriff?
5: Like to say, your sheriff say, we under arrest.
2: That's right. You're under arrest.
4: What, Senor
2: Sheriff? Drop your guns.
5: But we not do nothing wrong.
4: Why are you arresting us?
2: You know why. Killing those two train guards.
5: Killing the train guards?
0: Are you going to drop those guns or will I have to shoot you?
4: Now listen to me, Sheriff. I am sure that these killings were done by the train robbers.
0: Get moving. The sheriff says you're guilty, and you are.
2: Now don't worry, Cisco. You and your partner ain't going to be in jail long.
5: Well, Barnes like to stay in the jail.
2: Yep. The way we punish murders in this county is by hanging.
6: Here comes Sheep.

0: But now, little Sam?
1: We'll find out what was happening at the train, Bruno.
2: Oh, holy boy, whoa.
0: Did they find the dead guards, huh, Seaver?
2: Yeah. But that ain't all they found.
1: What else could they find? I left no clues.
2: They sure didn't. They're putting two other hombres in jail.
0: But little Sam's the one that done it.
2: That ain't what the passengers on the train say. They claim they saw these two hombres shooting at the mail car at the junction.
1: Of course. That would be the two messengers from Clem Raleigh's mine the guards were talking about.
2: They ain't no ordinary messengers. It was a Cisco kid and his partner.
0: I heard about Cisco. He thinks he's strong. But he ain't never met Bruno. Why, I take him and
1: Bruno, you have just given me an idea.
0: I did, little Sam?
2: What kind of an idea, Sam?
1: We're not going to let Cisco and his partner stay in jail. We're safe from the robberies we've already committed. But if we wish to remain in business, Cisco can do us no good in jail.
2: You mean we're going to use him, Sam?
0: How are we going to do that, little Sam?
1: Tonight, Bruno, you will go to the jail and help Cisco and his partner escape.
0: I'll rip the bars right out of the window, and then I'll...
1: You will bring them back here to the show wagon.
2: I get it, Sam. If the sheriff's hunting for them, too, he won't be looking for us.
1: That's right, Seaver.
0: Well, I thought maybe you was going to let me kill him, little Sam. I take my hands and
1: He must dispose of Cisco and his partner so the sheriff will never find them. And, Bruno, since it will make you happy, you can kill them.

0: We must try to get out of here, Pancho.
1: But how, Cisco, how?
0: No one can see now that it is dark. I will try to bend these bars.
1: Pancho, help Cisco.
0: See, Chico, perhaps if we both try.
2: Looks like you two are having trouble with them bars. You better let Bruno do it.
1: Santo Cisco, who that big giant hombre?
0: Who are you, senor? Why should you want to help us?
2: First, I'll get you out of this tin can calaboose. Then you'll find out why I want to help you, Yip. You sure will find out.

And if Cisco and Pancho do go with Bruno, they will find out that his offer of help means death. In just a moment, we'll return to the Cisco Kid.

0: And now back to the Cisco Kid and our gripping story, The Midget of Broken Spur. In a daring robbery of a mail car, Little Sam, the midget, killed two guards. He escaped from the car with $18,000 in payroll money through the aid of his giant henchman, Bruno. Cisco and Pancho were mistaken for the killers of the two guards, and the sheriff immediately put them into jail. Plotting their death, Little Sam sent the giant Bruno to help Cisco and Pancho escape from jail. Now.
1: There. Just a little more, and I'll have these bars fit.
2: Madre mia, Cisco. That hombre is strong. That's the strongest hombre Pancho ever seen.
3: I ask you again, hombre. Why are you helping Pancho and me to escape from jail?
1: I ain't supposed to tell you, and I ain't gonna. Either you come with Bruno and no questions, or Bruno leaves you here to hang.
2: But Pancho doesn't like to hang. Pancho go with you, Senor Bruno.
3: Very well, Senor Bruno. I will go with you also.
1: All right. Then I'll let you out. I take these bars and pull them apart. Harder. Harder.
2: Cisco, that hombre bent the bars far enough for Cisco and Pancho to get out.
3: Gracias, senor.
1: Are you coming out?
3: Si, senor Bruno. Come, Pancho. Let us get out of this jail.
2: Now, Pancho, try. Cisco, Pancho gets stuck.
1: Get you out of there, Pancho. I grab you like this and...
2: Madre mía, you're not going to breathe out of Pancho.
3: Here, Pancho, let me help you out.
2: Gracias, Cisco. Where we go, Senor Bruno?
1: This way. You two walk in front of me.
3: But you carry no gun, senor. What makes you think we will do as you say?
1: You do like I say or I'll bash your face in.
3: I do not think so, hombre.
1: I'll show you.
3: You are strong, hombre, and you throw a good punch. But I do not think you will land a blow like that again.
1: Stand still a minute.
2: Keep out of his
1: hands.
2: Let him hit you with those big fists.
3: I'm staying out of his way, Pancho, except when I find an opening like this.
1: You shouldn't have done that. I'm going to kill you when I get you.
3: First, you'll have to get me. And this, together with this.
1: Now, Cisco.
2: Cisco, look out.
1: His fingers around your throat are going to choke the life out of you.
3: Not while I still have strength to grab the little finger of your hand and twist it.
2: Not let him get another hold on you.
3: Now, hombre, this Indian wrestling hold. Drop to the ground with you. Flip you over my head like this.
2: Cisco, you all right?
3: We'll be in just a moment, Pancho. As soon as I catch my breath.
2: Oh, Pancho, never see Cisco have such a hard fight. Yeah. That big Bruno got the strain of 10 hombres.
3: It seemed more like 20 while I was fighting him.
2: But Cisco beat him. Cisco always beat the bad hombre what fight with him.
3: Come, Pancho, let us get out of here.
2: Pancho understand why that big Bruno fight with Cisco.
3: That fight was not all his doing, Pancho.
2: No?
3: I had no intention of letting that Bruno hombre take us where he wanted to.
2: Where he wanted to take us, Cisco?
3: Pancho, I am sure that Bruno and whoever sent him had a hand in robbing the mail car of that train.
2: But if that's true, why those hombres get Cisco and Pancho out of the jail?
3: So they could kill us.
2: Huh?
3: That would give them a perfect alibi.
2: But how that could be, Cisco?
3: They want the sheriff to continue to think that we are the train robbers.
2: Oh, now, Pancho, see. Then every time they rob another train, the blame be put on Cisco and Pancho.
3: See, that is right, Chico. Only they are not going to get away with it.
2: How we can stop them, Cisco, when we not know them and the sheriff not help us?
3: We will let them fall into the trap they set up themselves.
2: How, Cisco? How?
3: You will see, Pancho, when we get to the railroad station. Those killers have committed their last murder.
4: You ain't as big as I thought you were, Bruno. If Cisco can beat you up the way he did.
1: I'm still big enough to bust you in half, Siva.
5: Shut up, both of you. What happened to Bruno couldn't be helped. It's too bad the Cisco kid and his partner escaped, but what's done is done.
4: You going ahead with your plan to rob the train leaving Broken Spur tonight, Sam?
5: Of course I am. You and Bruno will pack me in the mail sack as usual and see that I get aboard the mail car.
1: I'll do it, little Sam. Someday I'll bump into that Cisco again and I'll kill him. I ain't never hated nobody like I hate him.
5: You're going to bump into Cisco sooner than you think, Bruno.
1: You know where he is, little Sam?
5: Yes, he's looking for us. He doesn't know who we are, but he wants to find out.
4: That's obvious, Sam. Even I can see that.
1: Yeah, little Sam. Me too. I know that.
5: What neither of you have figured out is what Cisco will do about it.
1: What did you figure out, little Sam?
5: That Cisco and his partner will be on the next mail car that leaves Broken Spur.
4: Oh, that don't make sense, seeing as how they're wanted by the law.
5: Cisco is smart enough to know we'll try our stunt again. Since he's under suspicion, he'll try to catch us to clear himself.
1: Only you'll fool him. You won't be there, will you, little Sam?
5: I'll be there, right in the mail sack. And Bruno, you'll be with me, hidden in the big trunk we're shipping on the mail and express car.
4: Yeah. That's risky, but I think it'll work. Yep, we've got a perfect setup from now on, if you can do away with the Cisco Kid and his partner.
2: Pancho, afraid we're in bad troubles now, Cisco.
3: We are, Pancho, unless my hunch proves to be right.
2: Pancho, think it's better if Cisco knock out both those mail car guards.
3: I had to, Pancho, so that we could take their place here on the train.
2: But that sheriff from Broken Spur and his deputy must have found them by now. And they'll be on our trail too, Cisco.
3: I know they will. And I am counting on my hunch that the mail car bandidos will make an attempt to rob the gold the train carries on this run.
2: But if that big Bruno and the other bandidos not show up, then Cisco and Pancho go to the jail for a long, long time.
3: This is the only chance we have to prove our innocence and capture those bandidos.
2: Pancho, wish you know how those bandidos get inside a locked mail car.
3: Perhaps we will find out before this day is over.
5: You never spoke a truer word, Cisco.
2: You never spoke... Cisco! Where'd that voice come from?
5: Right here, Pancho, by the big trunk.
2: Cisco! He's a little boy, and he got a gun.
3: He is not a little boy, Pancho. Hmm? He's a midget.
2: A midget?
5: No, Pancho, a midget.
3: So, you are the one who's been robbing these mail cars and killing the guards.
2: Now, Pancho, understand how those bandidos robbed the locked mail cars. The little midget climbed through the bars of the window.
5: I'm glad you figured it out for yourselves. It was clever of you, Cisco, to deduce that I would rob this car.
2: Now, Cisco, we capture this hombre. We prove we're not the guilty ones.
5: You're forgetting about this gun in my hand. Ow!
2: Cisco, shoot the gun from the midget's hand. Cisco, where'd you get the gun?
3: I took it from one of the guards when I tied him up. Now, Senor Midget, step out of the mail sack and come over here.
5: Guess I'll have to, Cisco. But I'll need some help.
3: Here, Pancho, hold this gun.
2: Pancho, hold it, Cisco.
3: I see the big hombre who is your partner packed cotton around you in this sack before he mailed it.
5: Now, Bruno, come out of the trunk.
1: It's Bruno again, Cisco. And this time...
3: No, you still want more fight, hombre.
2: Yes, yes, Cisco. Yes. Did he make him try to trip you?
5: Get him, Bruno. I've got his leg.
1: Get my hands on you, Cisco.
2: Come here, you little hombre. Pancho,
1: I said
2: you.
1: I'd get my hands on you someday.
3: Look, but not for long. You know what happened the other time we fought?
1: I can punch, too.
2: Cisco! Cisco, get up! Get up before that Bruno hombre trump on you!
1: He'll murder your face, he'll finish
3: not you! Not while I can twist your leg, you coyote! Now, get up, you coyote! I'm going to finish you once and for all.
1: That's what you think!
3: And there's only one thing left for me to do. This! And this! And there!
2: Santo Pancho never sees Cisco so mad.
3: It takes care of this, coyote. Hold that little bandido, Pancho, while I tie this one up.
2: Pancho, do more than hold this little hombre, Cisco.
5: Put me down. Put me down on the floor, I say.
3: The law will take care of both these hombres, Pancho.
2: But first, Pancho, take care of this little midget. You're a bad little hombre. Pancho, put you over his knee and...
5: What?

0: I never seen the likes of it before, Cisco. When my deputy and me found the two guards tied up, we pegged you and Pancho for the killers, certain sure.
1: Well, I'm glad that Pancho and I were able to prove you wrong, Señor Sheriff.
2: Pancho, I think one little midget could make so much trouble.
0: That spanking you gave him, Pancho, saved us a lot of trouble. He told us where to find that Seaver hombre right quick when I said you'd spank him again if he didn't.
2: Impossible, I want to hurt that little hombre, Señor Deputy. That spanking learned him he not such a big bandido.
1: You know, Sheriff, Pancho and I still have a mission to accomplish.
0: What's that, Cisco?
1: Well, we got mixed up in this affair because we were after the payroll money of our friend, Señor Clem Raleigh.
0: Oh, I plumb forgot to tell him, Sheriff. Clem came a-looking for you after you broke out of jail. And he told me and the sheriff we was as loco as a ringtail ragoon singing in a willow waller tree for thinking you two was bandits.
3: Well, Cisco knows who made a mistake, Hodges.
1: See, that is right, so let us forget about it. Well, Sheriff, as soon as we collect that payroll money, Pancho and I will be on our way.
0: Oh, didn't I tell you, Cisco? All the money we recovered from Little Sam and his partners was turned back over to the railroad. Clem said he wanted you and Pancho to pick up his share of it at Broken Spur Junction, like you were supposed to do before.
1: You mean he wants us to use that same signal on the red neckerchief and the gunshots?
0: Yeah. Yep, I guess that's what he meant, Cisco.
2: Oh, no, Cisco, please. If Pancho got to go through that same business with midgets and giants, Pancho end up singing in a willy-wally tree.

0: Cisco.
1: Si, Pancho.
0: You know, I'm so glad to get away from that train. I don't like trains too much.
1: To tell you the truth, Pancho, neither do I. I much prefer to be riding Diablo out on the open prairie.
0: Pancho, I'd rather be riding Loco out on the open prairie, too.
1: Si. Tell me, Pancho, why were you examining those barrels so carefully at the station back in Broken Spur?
0: Pancho, look at those barrels, because Pancho looked for an answer.
1: Well, did you find the answer, Chico?
0: Si, Pancho find the answer.
1: The answer to what, Pancho?
0: And Pancho asked Cisco the question. See if Cisco know the answer.
1: Very well, amigo. Now tell me, what is the question?
0: Cisco, tell Pancho what you fill a barrel full of to make it lighter.
1: Well, I am not sure. I don't know, Pancho. Tell me, what do you fill a barrel full of to make it lighter?
0: To make a barrel lighter, Cisco, fill it full of holes.
2: Oh, Pancho!
0: Oh, Cisco!
2: Up,
0: Loco! Go now!

0: Well, good morning, good afternoon, or good evening, whichever salutation pertains to you. It's 1930 UTC, which means you're listening to the Dubious Goals Committee right here on Anon Radio. My name's Tobe, and I'm your host. Where am I this lovely local morning? Well, once again, I am back at Heflinger Park. Across the street from Herrenhaven, I can see the BMX track from here, but that is not why I'm here today. I am down in the oval. I am on the cricket pitch today. It's a beautiful day for cricket. It's partly cloudy. There's a slight breeze. It's about 23 degrees Celsius. Call it 72 degrees Fahrenheit. And no sign of rain. I'm watching two teams play a fairly serious game. I do not know which teams they are, but they're having a good time. And I have to say that the field is in better shape than it was, but still not exactly perfect. Although it's been leveled out fairly well. Now the grass hasn't come back yet, and so it's half dirt, half grass. And wow, another out has been made. I swear, in like the 5 minutes I've been sitting here, I've seen five outs. Which is interesting. But then, you know. So now I gotta wait for him to change batters. So, as we wait for the new batter to come in, maybe we'll go over there. There's actually two games going on. We have two fields now. And I'm not entirely sure who's playing on the other field either, but everybody is properly geared up today. These are not casual games. These are guys wearing uniforms. And an out was just made in the other game. Guys jumping up and cheering. All right. Back to my game here. Looks like we've got a batter walking in. Got an umpire getting into position. Let's see some play. And it's a bit windy. Just windy enough that it impedes my recording. Here's the delivery. Oh, guy got a piece of that. Fairly decent cover drive. But they only get in one run. And here's the delivery. Wow, I think he got an edge on it, knocked it straight on behind him, and it went into a little drainage ditch. Again, not perfect field conditions here, but good enough to play fairly competitive T16 cricket. I think I just heard a score. Is it 13 chasing 138? That'd be pretty impressive if that's a T16 score. That would be impressive for a T20 score. Plus, I know this team's already down about four batters. Oh, looks like we're ready to resume play here. We've got a left-handed batter. Here comes the delivery. And he gets his bat on it, knocks it about 10 feet in front of him, decides not to run. Here comes the run-up and the delivery. Oh, that's a swing and a miss. They're appealing for, I think they're appealing for LBW, leg before wicket, but the umpire says no. It was, in fact, free and clear. So, no runs. And now there's a little kid walking towards the pitch during the game. I think he wants to get a bat on. So the guy had to run out there and grab the kid. There's a game going on right now. You wouldn't know it with all the guys just standing around. Oh, now the kid got loose and he's running back towards the pitch. He's being cut off by another player. And now he's being picked up, being carried back off the field. All right.
1: Come here, I have a chocolate, I have a candy cup.
0: So now they're bribing the kid with candy to get off the pitch. Oh god, this is hilarious. All right, ready to resume play. Here's the run-up, the delivery. Yeah, swing and a miss, right into the wicketkeeper's hands. They haven't fully managed to get the kid off the field yet, but they're working on it. Play will resume. Here's the run-up, the delivery. Oh, and a guy tries to swing it to, what's that position called? I can't remember. Really, I need to have some charts so I can do better commentary when watching the game. Apparently, the kid is now deciding he's going to be on the fielding team. I'm following this now. His dad is actually batting. And so the kid wants to go out and see his dad. And the kid seems pretty young. He's kind of, he must be about 4 or 5 years old. He seems pretty tall for that. And they cannot convince the kid to egress. The kid is inconsolable. The fact that he can't be on the field with his dad while his dad is batting has upset him to no end. This could go on for a while. There has been a break in play. Not entirely sure for what. All right, play resumes. The run-up, the delivery. Whack. Guy gets a piece of it. Drives it a little bit my side. They managed to get a run out of that. And that's the end of this over. So let's change ends. Looks like they're going to bowl to the same end and just switch batters. Here's the delivery. Oh, the guy gets a small piece of it, drives it off wide. Fielder manages to pick it up. There's going to be a play at the wicket, but the guy's got his bat back inside the popping crease. All right. Another slight delay to let everybody get back into position here. Here comes a long run-up, delivery at the crease. Ooh. Kind of whiffed that one. It ended up right back in the hands of the wicketkeeper. There's some power behind that one. Here comes another 20-meter run-up. The delivery. Same result. Right into the wicketkeeper's hands. Here comes another. The delivery. Oh, he got a piece of that one. Drives it straight to cover on. Oh, the guy had it in his hands and he dropped it. And they're going to get 2 runs, it looks like, out of that. Yeah. Wow, that could have been an out. And if that guy wouldn't have stopped it, that would have been a 4. Here comes the delivery. Oh, he whacked that one too. Off cover. There's 1 run. There's 2 runs. They're going for another one. How is that not a 4? Looks like they're going to stop right there. I think they got 4 runs in anyway. That ball almost made it to the boundary. You know, the wind conditions here are getting to be really annoying. I might be having to leave just because the wind noise is about killing me. One thing that I've noticed that should be fairly obvious to anyone, but I'm not even awake yet, is that with there being very little grass and this field being mostly dirt, and it's kind of dry, it's very fast, and so any rollers, any ball hit on the ground is going to go a lot further than it would normally. And I don't know if that's part of the strategy considered today. But I know I'd be hitting them low if I was a cricket player. Well, there's been some delay in play. Not sure what they're straightening out here. Oh, they brought in a new umpire or referee. And the defense is repositioning itself for, what is this guy, left-handed, right-handed batter? He's right-handed. Okay, so they're thinking he's going to pull him over here, so this ought to be interesting. Let's see what happens. The bowler begins his run-up, and here's the delivery. Oh, knocked straight out to me. Oh! That was a beautiful four. He got a nice piece of it, came back, and it was not even 10 meters away from me. It bounced. The ball bounced about 1 meter before the boundary and rolled right out. I probably should have gone chasing after the ball. Now we don't know where it is. So now the play's got to stop while somebody finds the ball. Well, we're down to the final over, and the chasing team is back by 15 runs. So that means there's 6 balls left to play. Here's the run-up and the delivery. Oh, he got a good piece of it. And they managed to get 1 run out of it. 2 runs out of it. They seem to have lost the ball. Nope, the guy found it and has returned it. Okay, so there's 2 runs. The run-up, the delivery. He gets a piece on it, drives it the same direction. It looks like it's going to be a boundary. And it is. There's 4 points. So 4 more balls to go. And they need to get 9 runs. And the wind conditions are getting even worse for recording. Here comes the delivery on the 3rd ball. Another nice whack right over into the same area. They're going to get 1 out of it. They're going for 2. And there it is. 2 runs. 3 balls left. They still need 7 runs. And in order to pull this off, they're going to have to hit some boundaries. Here comes the run-up. The delivery. Oh, he gets another piece of it. Sends it to the same spot. They're going to get 1 run. They're going to get 2. There's an overthrow. They're going for a 3rd run. Oh, it's a big overthrow. They're going for yet another one. The ball is returned. Nice. Oh, there's another overthrow, but they're not going to run on it this time. Yeah, that was close. All right. This is coming down to the wire. They only need 3 more. And there's 2 balls. This is doable, but it's just going to come down to the wire. All right. The batters are taking a few sips of water, taking their time, collecting themselves. This is going to be tasty. Here comes the delivery, long run up. Takes a swing at it, misses, goes directly into the wicket keeper's hands. All right, so what does this mean? It means we got 1 more ball and they got to make 3 runs. A good smack will knock it over the boundary and the chasing team will win. The bowler gets into position. The batters have some quick discussion on strategy. The strategy here is pretty much run no matter what happens. The defenders are repositioning themselves a little bit. Some more conferencing here. There's a lot of cheering on the sides. Okay, looks like everyone's squared away. Here comes the run-up, the delivery. He gets a piece of it, knocks it to where he did earlier. There's 1 run. Oh, no, he caught it. He caught it. The batter is out. Game over. Damn, and that was really close, too. Well, that really came down to the wire. That's kind of surprising. We don't get to see anything like that too often. Oh, and the batter before this last guy, he must have put 20 runs on the board. Well, maybe not quite 20, but his efforts were to no avail. The defense got him at the end. Well, as much as I'd like to hang out here and see what else is going on, It's a little bit too windy to be recording, and all I can hear is wind noise, and it's making me crazy. So we're going to have to find something else to do. What might that be? I don't know. But let's find out. And I have a feeling we're going to have a little radio magic here, too. Who knows where or when I'll be in the next 3 seconds. 3, 2, 1. Horgan's Gablorgle. Yes, I'm in a new place. I've come to Herrenhaven, and as I pulled in and got out of the car, I started hearing a sound that sounded like a Mati whistling. Because remember, these are whistle pigs. So I got out of the car, started creeping into the mushroom garden, and I know where there's a den that I thought that one marmot moved to, and I kept hearing noises. The Mati sound. Is she going to do it again? So I snuck up here, and I got close enough that I could see her. She was facing away from me and not paying any attention and just whistling, and I saw her do a bunch of whistles. And now she has climbed out of the den, and she's on some sticks, some branches that have fallen in the den. And I saw her get up on the log, and she did one of her little calls. And now she's just staring at me, and she's kind of uptight, and I think she's baring her teeth. She's about 4 meters away, and I'm waiting for her to do another one of her whistles. She hasn't done it yet, but you'll know it when you hear it, because it's like, wheat? It's a very fast, very sharp, very loud ascending in frequency. And I can't move. I'm frozen to the spot because she's staring right at me. Now the big question is, what is she whistling about? She wasn't whistling about me because she didn't see me sneaking up on her. It's approximately, well, we're getting close to golden hour. And it's making me wonder, does she have babies that are running around loose and she's whistling to or at them? And I can't tell because the grass here is knee-high or higher. And so there could be little baby moths in the grass, and I wouldn't be able to see them. Our Mati is still staring right up. Oh, right as I said, she's still staring at me. She decided to jump off those sticks and go diving into her hole. So this means I can now move up. Oh, and I can see the little Mati paths through the grass now. Do we have babies? Or not? See, this is about the time when baby marmots are born and start coming out of the den to play. What was this marmot whistling at? I heard her whistle about 6 or 7 times. Now, usually they do this as a warning, but like I said, she didn't know I was here, so I don't think she was warning against me. I don't see anything else going on around here. Lots of good paths, but I think I'm gonna start creeping out. That was cool. Yeah, I tracked a marmot by sound, even though I kinda suspected that there was a marmot in this den anyway. When I heard the sounds and I heard them coming from this direction, that's when I suspected, oh, I wonder if that mot moved into that den. The answer is yes. So I'm kind of creeping around, just looking around in other places in the mushroom garden, sort of moving away from that den. And I wish there was somewhere I could get up higher to see over there. I'm going to climb up on some of these logs. I don't know how sturdy they are. Oh, this does sort of afford me a slightly better viewing angle into what would be one of the holes of the den. Wow, what was she whistling at? Was it babies? Do we have baby marmots? It might be a while before we ever spot them. And I don't think she's going to come back out of her hole for a little while. But that was awesome. I did actually get to see a marmot do a marmot whistle. That whistle pig whistled for me, and I saw it. Not only did I hear a bunch of them, I actually got to see a marmot whistle. That doesn't happen every day. And even though I see marmots almost every day, Hearing one is rare. Seeing one make its noise is even rarer. I win. All right, I'm walking into the forest now. And as I was coming around the side of the building, Joy was here, one of the volunteers. And she mentioned that she thought she saw some marmot babies, because we've got some problems here with marmots burrowing underneath the new shed and apparently causing some kind of problem. I can't imagine what a problem a marmot under a shed would be. It's not like he's going to steal anything. They don't even have anything to steal here. And so, apparently, we've got baby marmots. And it doesn't surprise me too much, because that's what I'm looking for all the time. And it is about the right time of year. Now, it's just a matter of spotting those baby marmots. I don't think that's going to happen right now, but it's going to happen soon. We'll come back on a day when there's nobody here, and at just the right time, and we will find our baby mottis. So there's like four or five cars in the parking lot. There's a bunch of people here. I'm making my way out to the boardwalk. And as I make my way around this little curved part of the path, I can head out here, out onto the boardwalk. Let's go see what's in the soup today. And as I look down into the soup, I don't see much of anything. Not even frogs, which is really strange, until I look farther up the boardwalk and there's a bunch of people who are obviously first-timers and are absolutely clueless. So they've managed to scare away anything to be seen. So I've just turned right around and we're going to walk back into the deeper part of the forest, see what's going on back there, and check out the blind. See if we got any friends back there. Yeah, see, here I'm at the sub pond. Nothing, not even any frogs. Wait, nope, yeah, there might be one frog. Yeah, that's a frog. And let me guess, there's not going to be anything in the billabong either. Joy whiz. Let's go take a look. Yeah, nothing's going on in the billabong either. And you know what? I've changed my mind completely. I know that everybody else that's here is back in the blind. And so, why go see nothing happen out there? So instead, let's go back to the mushroom garden and see if we can't watch that mott some more. Well, I'm now back in the mushroom garden, standing on the very edge of it, trying to see down into that den, and it is impossible. Well, impossible to see where I need to see anyway. That mati is not on the surface or around the rim of the hole, nor is she on the little logs that kind of cover the hole. And I don't see any funky movement in the grass that would indicate babies or other marmots running around. So I'm gonna just creep down here a little bit. And this is where the grass starts. And you can see, it's very clear to me as a experienced marmot tracker, it's easy for me to find the marmot trails. What is this? Is it a marmot poop? What's a marmot poop doing outside of the den? How odd. I'm going to kind of creep up here and get above this den. I'm a meter away, creeping through the grass here. There's kind of a big log that covers the actual hole. Oh no, there's two holes right here. And now I am directly over them, looking down into a mati hole, and there's lots of little bugs flying around. And as I've mentioned numerous times, that's a major indicator that there is a mati in the hole. I'm just kicking myself for not checking out this den better earlier in the season when the grass wasn't up. and I can't tell where all the holes are. This is a great, perfect concealed marmot den. It's kind of on a hill. The grass is really tall. There's lots of fallen wood and branches, and I can't even tell where all the holes are. There might be some over there, but due to this big branch that broke off this tree sometime earlier this year, I can't make it any further. Pretty sure that's either a hole or that's a Mati hangout. I kind of want to check it out, but this is not the time. I'm going to creep back up on out of here. There's a squirrel in the tree directly above me. And now I'm real curious about this den and whether or not there's any babies in it. For as long as I've been standing here, baby marmots are really curious, and you don't have to wait for very long for them to come back out of the hole. You know, if something's going on, they want to come out and see what's going on. Hey, what that guy is doing, you know. So, I don't know. Although, that mot, she didn't look big. I mean, she didn't look like she was still pregnant or anything, so who knows? I mean, what do I know? Still, getting real curious as to when we're going to see some baby Matis. Apparently not today. Oh well, could be worse. I'm having fun anyway. I got to see a Mot whistle. Oh, here's something odd. I'm actually in the mushroom garden and I see a mushroom. It's a tiny little, what is this thing? Oh, it kind of looks like, no, it's not a flammy. That's just some kind of coprinus or one of those types. Who knows? Well, glancing at my universal coordinated time clock here, I can see that it is now 1957 UTC. Oh, what's going on in the parking lot? I'm looking over to my left, and there's a bird taking a dust bath in the parking lot. This parking lot is, you know, just a limestone aggregate. What kind of bird is that? Is that a woodpecker? That looks like, and he's flying away, and I can't tell what he is. That was cool, though. That's hilarious. That's just another example of one of my favorite running jokes, which is everything's educational at Herrenhaven, including the parking lot. Yeah, being a limestone parking lot, you know, there's also iron pyrite in some of these little chunks of limestone, so you can find the fool's gold, show it to little kids, and they get happy. Whoa, that's awesome! Then they start looking for more rocks and stuff. I'm just going to walk over here real quick to see if this other funky little marmot den is cleared, and nope, I see that there are sticks and stuff in the hole, so that means it is not currently being used. I'm going to head back to my car so we can wrap this up out of the wind here. Ugh, sit in my car here. Well, I guess we don't need the dingy dings. Take out my keys. And I'll just take this moment to say, you've been listening to another episode of the Dubious Goals Committee, masquerading as some other name, I'm sure. My name's Tobe, you're listening to a non-radio, blah, blah, blah. This show airs every day at 19:30, so tune in tomorrow and each and every day for the rest of your life. Who knows what we'll find? Probably some more marmots, probably a lot more mushrooms, and maybe some snappers and stuff. So, okay, see you tomorrow. Bye-bye.
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Hello, this is Tobe coming to you live from a location approximately 1 kilometer to the south of the most heavy fighting in this conflict to date. You would know what this is all about if you would just tune into the Dubious Goals Committee every day at 1930 UTC. Don't be another casualty. 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
1: Hello, this is the Gordon Bodrog. From the S to the D to the F, I am the original SDF gangster. I'm a demigod cyber cheddar. And I like to go online. I'm a demigod cyber cheddar. I'm online all the time. When I go into the room, everybody lives. Cause I'm a demigod cyber cheddar. And I never aim to quiz. When I ask you for your wares, I say it like wares. Cause I'm a demigod cyber cheddar. And I keeps asking for the wares. When I post on your newsgroup, I end in the flames. Cause I'm a demigod cyber cheddar. And claim a claim to the flames. I'm a demigod cyber cheddar. And I like to go online. I'm a demigod cyber cheddar. I'm online all the time. I'm a demigod. I'm a demigod. I'm a demigod. I'm a demigod. I'm a dem. I'm a dem. I'm a demigod cyber cheddar. And I hope you like my

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1: You guys hear me? 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And just remember, rules is rules. If you're not listening, I'm going to be taking you to the Robben Island, and yous also gonna have to be breaking the rocks up on the beach. Yummy!

0: そろそろこの番組は。あ、違います。This is Publius inviting you to try something new. 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
2: 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It's where you'll find it. 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

0: Hi, my name's Tobe, and I can incite a riot almost anywhere I go. 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
1: Science Report presents Piano Tuning and Micro Worlds. Sound as though that piano is in tune? Well, it probably is, according to 20th century standards. The tuning of each key is equidistant in terms of tone from the key before and after. But during the 18th century, pianos were tuned differently. Dr. Owen Jorgensen of Michigan State University's School of Music tells how past pianists would feel about today's tuning methods.
2: It's very possible that the musicians would have considered the piano to be out of tune, or at least crudely tuned. Maybe not totally or entirely out of tune or anything to that extent, but certainly not refined to the degree that they were used to.
1: Today's tuning is called equal temperament. Two centuries ago, not all keys on a piano were the same tone from octave to octave. This gave chords from harpsichords and pianos a different tone. Some of the world's great composers, in fact, wrote with that kind of tone in view. Today, most musicians hardly realize that these instruments can have a different form of tuning.
2: In today's music world, there are very few musicians who are aware that the tuning of the 18th century was different. And mostly, the people that are beginning to become aware of this are harpsichordists and some early 40 pianists.
1: Old world tuning is termed well-tempered. Today's tuning style, called equal temperament, evolved to fit the tone and color of more modern 19th and 20th century music. But if more contemporary music sounds harsh in old-style tuning, how does early music sound on today's pianos? Answers Dr. Jorgensen.
2: Music that was written for the old tuning and played in the modern temperament, called equal temperament, just simply lacks color. And the reason is that all of the tones are spaced exactly equally apart from each other. That would be very similar to looking at a painting reproduced in black and white.
1: Peering into minuscule worlds has always been an ambition of scientists. The first optical microscopes enabled researchers to see microorganisms. Today, technology has developed so that we are able to get a glimpse of molecules, and possibly in time to come, the very atoms of which molecules are made. The instrument that accomplishes this feat is called the transmission electron microscope, and physicist Murray Gibson of AT&T Bell Labs explains the basis for its capabilities.
3: A transmission electron microscope relies on very high energy electrons, which have sufficient energy to penetrate through a very thin sample of material and form an image which is very much like the image formed by an ordinary optical microscope.
1: Resolution is the key factor in viewing smaller worlds. Basically, no energy can delineate something smaller than its own wavelength. The smaller the wavelength, the higher the ability to distinguish smaller features. The illumination behind the transmission electron microscope comes from electrons. Dr. Gibson sums up the relation of resolution and wavelength.
3: Well, the advantage to electron microscopes as far as resolution is concerned is the wavelength. The ultimate resolution of any optical instrument, be it electron optics or x-rays or light, a familiar light microscope, is given by the wavelength of the radiation that is used to form the image.
1: A transmission electron microscope is able to magnify objects millions of times. On this scale, a baseball would appear as large as the Earth. Yet improvements for this hardware, which can already see large molecules, are in the offing. Brighter electron sources will help. So will better optical systems that take over where the electron beam leaves off. Yet one more benefit will come from a vibration-free environment, explains Dr. Gibson.
3: When you take a picture of a material, if there's any vibration, that vibration will blur the image and make it useless. And at the moment, we're at the level that motions that correspond to speeds of only 1 foot per century are sufficient to blur the pictures that we're taking.
1: This has been Science Report, presented by the American Institute of Physics. Scientists exploring the universe we live in. Researching today for the world of tomorrow.

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0: 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I'm Audie Cornish.
1: And I'm Melissa Block. Facebook and other social networks have transformed the way we interact online. But using computers to share information and meet friends predates the 21st century. From New Hampshire Public Radio, Todd Bookman reports on one of the first social networks, a network that people still use.
2: Before Facebook, before MySpace, even before Al Gore, there was an internet. The 1980s internet. When users still connected through phone lines and communicated through simple lines of text. It may sound outdated, but today, that version of the internet is still very much alive.
3: How do you pronounce your name?
4: I always type it, so there's never really any need to pronounce it, but I guess Bullywiff, that's how you might say it.
2: Bullywiff is this guy's handle, his screen name. Offline, he's Pat McNamee King, a 23-year-old college student in Concord, New Hampshire.
3: So we're near your parents' basement?
4: Yeah, I'm connected to the internet through an Ethernet cable I pulled down through the ceiling. There's a big piece of exposed communication stuff, bunch of telephone cable wires. It's dark in here. Just storage, bunch of stuff.
2: Perched over a small laptop, Pat/Bullywiff logs into an online community called SDF. It's sort of like Facebook, Gmail, and a gaming site all rolled into one. But there aren't videos or pictures or even ads on the screen.
4: This is a lot more elegant, I think. This is just text. There's no mouse. It's just all in a command line. Using a mouse and having windows and dragging stuff around it's distracting.
2: This is the internet for people that actually understand how the internet works. Instead of websites, users are accessing a shared operating system. They can chat, email, and post within the system, but only by typing in commands. SDF has been around since 1987 and currently has about 30,000 members. But at one time, this type of computing was the internet.
5: They were extremely popular. They were like the alternative to AOL and CompuServe back in the early days. But nowadays, they're, you know, very, very obscure.
2: Rob Fleischman is a computer scientist and internet expert. He says that at one time, porn and pirated materials were commonly shared on these systems.
5: These little areas of the internet that are not particularly popular are great places for nefarious characters.
2: Most of that business has migrated onto the mainstream web, along with all the legal activities, too. SDF is now really just a hangout for computer hobbyists. Back in the 80s, when users still had to use landline telephones to connect, they would usually only communicate with other computers that had a local number. Nobody wanted to pay long-distance charges. And because other users were in your area code, it was common for them to get together in person. Online friends actually became real friends. Today, users from around the globe are on SDF, but they still do occasionally meet up in person.
4: I think that would be really cool. I haven't come across anyone in Concord, New Hampshire. If I did, I'd love to meet up with them.
2: For now, Pat McNamee King is satisfied just surfing around on SDF. Rob Fleischman told me that this type of computing will never totally fade away. There will always be users that are willing to trade the bells and whistles of a website for the hard elegance of code. But because SDF requires some serious computer know-how, it will likely stay limited to the internet's basement. For NPR News, I'm Todd Bookman in Concord, New Hampshire.
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0: Greetings, ladies and gentlemen. 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
4: 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Very occasionally, I'll do conversations/interviews. 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
1: This is the Banana Republic at 2300 hours. On a Saturday, we will be talking to people on the airwaves, just like in the old days on the Robben Island. If you want to listen in, you'd better tune in on time. 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
1: 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I do a show here on Anom Radio called Objects and Mirrors every Tuesday at 0100 hours UTC. Very much in the style of what I used to do as a college radio DJ. A lot of rock, some jazz, some soul, some classic alternative, whatever I feel like. 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
2: This is my 大红袍. No. Okay, tomorrow, 大红袍. 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
4: This is Science Report, today, Vibroacoustics. Vibration, it can annoy or calm. Sound, it can foster serenity or destroy concentration. Put them together and you get the science of vibroacoustics. Just how the mixture of sound and vibration affects human beings is of critical importance, among other things, to our space program. Generally speaking, lower frequencies produce vibration, which is felt. Higher frequencies are more often transmitted as sound, which is heard. The combined effects of vibration and sound aren't simply added together. Often the two interact,

0: And vibration is the goal of vibroacousticians. Human psychology is a critical aspect of vibroacoustic research. It's also highly variable. Unbearable noise to an adult might be soothing music to a teenager. The immediate goal of this science is improved performance of astronauts. According to Dr. Wilshire, the focus of current work is to establish acceptable levels of noise and vibration for humans in outer space. But, she says, spin-offs from this space-oriented research will benefit us all. Science Report, a feature of the American Institute of Physics.
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4: 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You're gonna be tuning into this Banana Republic and all. They got some special vibes there, hanging out down by the Blue Lagoon and all, trying to catch a shed, trying to catch a cherry. One never knows what you're gonna get on a Saturday night. 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

0: Haha, gotcha. It's not 1900 UTC, at least not yet. 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

Hello, this is Tobe, coming to you live from a location approximately 1 kilometer to the south of the most heavy fighting in this conflict to date. 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
1: Hello, this is the Gordon Mudrug. From the S to the D to the F, I am the original SDF gangster. I'm a demigod cyber cheddar. And I like to go online. I'm a demigod cyber cheddar. I'm online all the time. When I go into the room, everybody lives. Cause I'm a demigod cyber cheddar. And I never aim to please. When I ask you for your wares, I say it like wares. Cause I'm a demigod cyber cheddar. And I keeps asking for the wares. When I post on your news group, I end of the flames. Cause I'm a demigod cyber cheddar. And claim a claim to the flames. I'm a demigod cyber cheddar. And I like to go online. I'm a demigod cyber cheddar. I'm online all the time. I'm a demigod. I'm a demigod. I'm a demigod. I'm a demigod. I'm a dem. I'm a dem. I'm a demigod cyber cheddar. And I hope you like.

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1: You guys hear me? 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We's gonna be talking to yous at 2300 hours on Saturdays. And just remember, rules is rules. If you're not listening, I'm going to be taking you to the Robben Island, and yous also gonna have to be breaking the rocks up on a beach. Yummy!

0: そろそろこの番組は。あ、違います。This is Publius inviting you to try something new. 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
2: 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It's where you'll find it. It's where the secret recipe lies. 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

0: Hi, my name's Tobe, and I can incite a riot almost anywhere I go. 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
1: Science Report presents Piano Tuning and Micro Worlds. Sound as though that piano is in tune? Well, it probably is, according to 20th century standards. The tuning of each key is equidistant in terms of tone from the key before and after. But during the 18th century, pianos were tuned differently. Dr. Owen Jorgensen of Michigan State University's School of Music tells how past pianists would feel about today's tuning methods.
2: It's very possible that the musicians would have considered the piano to be out of tune, or at least crudely tuned. Maybe not totally or entirely out of tune or anything to that extent, but certainly not refined to the degree that they were used to.
1: Today's tuning is called equal temperament. Two centuries ago, not all keys on a piano were the same tone from octave to octave. This gave chords from harpsichords and pianos a different tone. Some of the world's great composers, in fact, wrote with that kind of tone in view. Today, most musicians hardly realize that these instruments can have a different form of tuning.
2: In today's music world, there are very few musicians who are aware that the tuning of the 18th century was different. And mostly, the people that are beginning to become aware of this are harpsichordists and some early 40 pianists.
1: Old-world tuning is termed well-tempered. Today's tuning style, called equal temperament, evolved to fit the tone and color of more modern 19th and 20th century music. But if more contemporary music sounds harsh in old-style tuning, how does early music sound on today's pianos? Answers Dr. Jorgensen.
2: Music that was written for the old tuning and played in the modern temperament called equal temperament just simply lacks color. And the reason is that all of the tones are spaced exactly equally apart from each other. That would be very similar to looking at a painting reproduced in black and white.
1: Peering into minuscule worlds has always been an ambition of scientists. The first optical microscopes enabled researchers to see microorganisms. Today, technology has developed so that we are able to get a glimpse of molecules, and possibly in time to come, the very atoms of which molecules are made. The instrument that accomplishes this feat is called the transmission electron microscope, and physicist Murray Gibson of AT&T Bell Labs explains the basis for its capabilities.
3: A transmission electron microscope relies on very high energy electrons, which have sufficient energy to penetrate through a very thin sample of material and form an image which is very much like the image formed by an ordinary optical microscope.
1: Resolution is the key factor in viewing smaller worlds. Basically, no energy can delineate something smaller than its own wavelength. The smaller the wavelength, the higher the ability to distinguish smaller features. The illumination behind the transmission electron microscope comes from electrons. Dr. Gibson sums up the relation of resolution and wavelength.
3: Well, the advantage to electron microscopes as far as resolution is concerned is the wavelength. The ultimate resolution of any optical instrument, be it electron optics or X-rays or light, the familiar light microscope, is given by the wavelength of the radiation that is used to form the image.
1: A transmission electron microscope is able to magnify objects millions of times. On this scale, a baseball would appear as large as the Earth. Yet improvements for this hardware, which can already see large molecules, are in the offing. Brighter electron sources will help. So will better optical systems that take over where the electron beam leaves off. Yet one more benefit will come from a vibration-free environment, explains Dr. Gibson.
3: When you take a picture of a material, if there's any vibration, that vibration will blur the image and make it useless. And at the moment, we're at the level that motions that correspond to speeds of only 1 foot per century are sufficient to blur the pictures that we're taking.
1: This has been Science Report, presented by the American Institute of Physics. Scientists exploring the universe we live in. researching today for the world of tomorrow.

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3: Hey there, it's DJ SCM. 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

Uncle Jim and Frank D at the Flying Thing Ranch and Thistle Farm Orchid Studio. In this set, we'll hear Mosque from Alan Hackshaw and John Leach. We'll start with Big Ship from the album Another Green World by Brian Eno. And then we'll slide into the Latin side of Wayne Shorter with Adam's Apple.

In his tribute to Joni Mitchell, the Johnny Letters, Herbie Hancock gave us Both Sides Now. This is part two, and I'm glad you're here. More new classical music coming your way from Chick Corea, performing his version of Mozart's Piano Sonata in F.

From his album Straight Ahead, that was Stanley Turrentine's The Longer You Wait. I'm your host, Patu, and you're listening to Astral Peaks, heard 1400 UTC Wednesdays, right here on our affiliate stations, tilderadio.org, and nonradio.net, and hashnix.club. Thank you. Together we make the small net better. We'll start off the next set with Cuarto Gigantes from Arturo Sandoval, then on to Somber Reptiles from Brian Eno, his landmark album, Another Green World.

We just heard Quiet City from Works for Orchestra by Aaron Copland. You can check out a playlist for today's show. 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Just head over to fprtf.net and click on the Astral Peaks playlist button. In the third half of our program, we'll hear from Yo-Yo Ma, part 3 of Triptych for violin and cello.

You've been listening to Astral Peaks New Classical Music. Our show is produced at the Flying Pig Ranch and Thistle Farm Orchid Studio by Frank D. and Astral Jim. I'm your host, Patu. Thanks for giving us a listen. Taking us out today, Stanley Jordan, from his 1982 first album, Touch Sensitive. This is Orb.

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3: I didn't want to wake up today. 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

before.

0: This was the Talking Therapy Ensemble with Emma Jean Thackeray with the song I Didn't Want to Wake Up Today. I thought it was a very fitting song. I woke up today, but most of the family stayed in bed. And my daughter, who is with me today, because she didn't want to wake up today, and she's not at school for one of the first time, because normally my show happens when she's already gone, and she really wanted to say hi, so here she is.
1: Hi, I'm Naima, Junior DJ Damaru, and I'm going to be here listening to your music today.
0: So this is Naima and her band, toxic.band. So today we will be talking about the koshas and how to use the kosha as well. Koshas are a concept or an idea or a construct of yoga and Ayurveda. In Chinese medicine, you have this idea of qi or the energy and the meridians and all that stuff, and in yoga you have the idea of koshas. You have the ideas of prana, the energy. So the prana is the same thing as in the Chinese medicine, the qi, and instead of the meridian, you have all these nadis, which are all these little energy line in the body. So the koshas are these kind of layers that you have in the body. As an example, you can look into the actual physiognomy of the body. You can look at the bone, and then the muscles, ligaments, and then the circulatory system, and then you have all the nervous system on top of that, and then you have the organs, and so you have already all these layers of, you know, the human body. But in Ayurveda, they go a little further into these five bodies that exist. Is it within the body or without or outside? This is something I want to discuss about and that I've been discovering. So the body itself is a kosha, and it's called the Anamaya kosha, and it's kind of the meat and the feeding body, and then you have the energy body or the pranamaya kosha. This is where the prana happens, the energy, the nadis and all that. And then you have the what's called the manomaya kosha, which is the mind, and then you have the vijnana maya kosha, which is this kind of unconscious, the intuitive body. And then you have the ananda maya kosha, ananda meaning bliss. So these seemingly kind of complex layers of human, you know, they're actually very simple. Anamaya kosha is the body, prana is the energy around the body, mana is the mind, and then you have the vijnana kosha, which is this kind of intuitive self, and then the ananda being the bliss. So they're, you know, it's something that we experience every day. And one thing that I've been experiencing with is often these layers are created, or they're drawn, or they kind of expressed in a way that these are within oneself. So they're often drawn, you have, you know, a figure of a body, and then you have these concentric circles that goes further and further within a person. From my own experience, what I've seen is these can also be expressed as layers around the body, which for me makes it a little more logical, because you start with the layers of the bones and going up to the layers of the skin, and then after that you have the prana, which would be around the body, and then the manamaya kosha would be the mind, and such things would expand outwardly. Now, I'm not a academic about Ayurveda and things like that. It's really just from my experience, but it's something that I find might help people understand what the koshas are all about and how actually to use these koshas. Unfortunately, if you go

0: I find it's often simply explained, you know, as a matter of fact, these are the layers. And I did not really see much practical application to these. So this is something I want to share today. And we'll listen into a little more music and we'll look into what, you know, what we could do with all these things. Let's listen to, it's a album that's been remastered or kind of brought back into republished. I don't know what to call it. It was an old album that was created in the 90s and it's now republished on the bleep.com from Detroit Escalator. This is a very ambient track. This one is called Gathering Memories.
1: Hi. I'm trying to get to the
2: We're trying to get to like where Hard Plaza is, but like,
1: Von Jefferson, not through that way.
3: You're gonna have a hard time finding a place to park. You're gonna have a hard time finding a place to park.
1: I don't wanna park. Right across from Cobo Arena.
3: Okay, just go back up Jefferson. Turn around on the side of Jefferson where the Total gas station is.
1: Right here?
3: Yeah, make the
1: but
3: turn around.
1: There's a freeway.
3: No, there's a service drive if you keep going past that.
1: Right down here?
3: Yeah, right past the line. Just keep going, turn around,
1: can you,
3: go up
1: can
3: here.
1: Can you lead me the way, please?
3: Yeah, yeah. To Hart Plaza.
1: To Hart, I want to go to Cobo Arena.
3: Oops. Cobo.
1: But you're parked by Cobo Arena. You know where the Cobo Arena is, and then there's a, like, a...
3: At the end of Jefferson. At the end of Jefferson, right?
1: That's what I thought.
3: Yeah.
1: Right over there.
2: On Jefferson.
3: Yeah, yeah, just... Okay, then you want to come up and make a left, then. And just take it till it ends.
1: You can't make a left through here, though.
3: Well, you're gonna have to make a right and turn around. It's like it's shaped like a capsule. See, I know it's cut off. You can't make a left here because of the traffic.
1: But I can't go down this way?
3: No, because you won't be able to make a left on Jefferson because the police have blocked off the street.

This was Detroit Escalator, Escalator from the album soundtrack 313, Gathering Memories, just released on bleep.com if you want to check them out. And you're listening to DJ Namaru on anonradio.net live from Kootenay Lake. This is my, where can I see that? 19th live show. And today we're looking into the koshas. And yeah, show is called Evolution Revolution. I like to share about techniques and teachings and meditations, yogas, and all the tantras that I can, so that we are as a community continuing to evolve, and hopefully that will bring about some sort of a revolution in our community as well as in our culture. I've been practicing different meditation methods, and I've been observing how my body react to different meditations and how my body store different energies and different tensions. And there's a particular point in my back that has been bothering me for, I would say, years now. And only for the last few months, I've been kind of really looking into that and looking how my body would store some trauma from my past inside my body. Yeah, the body itself, the physical body, would kind of create these tensions. So I've been doing a lot of reading, a lot of experimenting, looking into the nervous system, how there's these different part of the nervous system, and part of a nervous system that's located in the back is where your trauma would often be stored. So, it made all sense on a physical level of things. But I was also using meditation and how to bring about, bringing my attention to these points and really observing how, when you meditate on a point in your body, there might be emotion being released, some memories being released, and all these things. So I thought it was a very interesting way to explore my own life by looking, doing what is called body sensing. So body sensing is a form of yoga or meditation or tantra, however you want to name it. We're doing very gentle yoga movement, or just movements. You don't even need to call it yoga movements, but just by moving the body, sensing into the body, and observing all these sensations. So this is a technique that I've learned through my yoga teacher Joan Ruvinsky, who passed away a couple years ago. But she brought that teaching to me, and it's something that stayed with me. What's really interesting with this body sensing is there's this kind of quiet relationship that you develop with your body of listening to what your body has to say. So this is something that I've been experimenting with this point in my back, listening to what my body has to say, and yeah, slowly observing how it occurred outside my body. So I have a tension in my body, but it comes from something that I lived through. Nobody kind of stabbed me in the back or anything like that. It's something that I created by my own mind, creating this tension in my body. So it kind of made me continue to explore how does the mind would create tension in the body. And looking at it from more of a yogic perspective or a Ayurvedic perspective, it brought me back to the concept of the koshas. So this is what we're talking about, the kosha today. And what I realize is if there's a disturbance in one of my koshas or one of my layers, it will affect the other layers in my life. So it sounds all spiritual and unpractical, but I just want to give a very clear example. So you go through life, an event happen, you get traumatized, something very strong, a breakup or a loss of somebody, or something very intense happened to you. And for some reason,
you know, I in that situation, I decide that it was my fault or something like that. Like I was the culprit. And then my mind created that idea that I wasn't a good person enough to XYZ, you know, do something. This idea started to kind of spin in my head. And then it's a recurrent thought, you know, I'm not good enough because I did this or something like that. So the mind likes to create these kind of recurrent sensations. So being afraid of fear or being in love with the idea of love or these kind of concept that spins in realm. And from my observation, these kind of trauma or spin, they are within my own self. You know, I have a mental trauma, it stays with me and it keeps on spinning. It has this kind of whirlpool effect. So from my exploration, this, you know, whirlpool effect of the mind affect other layers in my life to the physical layers. Well, in Ayurveda, these koshas are these layers. It starts with the body layer, and then it goes to the energy layer or the prana, and then it goes to the mind layer. And what I've observed is that the mind layer will affect my energy body and then will affect my physical body. So if there's a trauma in my mind that I was created, it will affect the layers below it, and then it will affect the body below it. So this is what I was observing from the mind that affect my energy body, that affect my physical body. So this is like kind of practical application of learning about the koshas, is that you can heal yourself by learning to discern which part of which layer are affected. Of course, the body can hurt itself. You can, you know, get hit by a car and then your body, you know, get hurts. And then it's not something mental. It's not something spiritual. It's not something energetic. The body is damage, and healing it will take more physical application than using your mind, using your meditation. But often the body gets stressed or get tense by a thing that happened in the past that stays in the mind. And through body sensing, through meditation, I was able to pinpoint what was happening with my mind and what needed to be released. So by releasing the concept or the idea, I was able to slowly, you know, slowly release the spinning that was happening in my mind, which seems to release the energy, and then the body can heal. So in that process, the kosha become very interesting. There's other application of the kosha, and then let's just review the kosha quickly. Because you don't see an image of it, but the body itself would be called the Anamaya Kosha, the energy around it would be the Pranamaya Kosha, the mind that, you know, is, we visualize often the mind being in our head, but it can be also all around our body. It's called the Manomaya Kosha. And then you have this intuition or kind of unconscious, which would be called the Vijnana Maya Kosha. And then you have the Ananda Kosha, which is the body of bliss, which is, you know, all around us. So let's explore a little further the koshas after this song. It's from the artist Archer Robert. The song is called Remember Me, and it's in this new album called Open Space, Volume 2.

0: This was Archer Robert with Remember Me from the compilation Open Space, which is a nice compilation of ambient song just released on Bleep again. That was my today shopping list was on Bleep. We are March 1st. You're listening to Evolution Revolution, and March 1st is the birthday of my mom. So we will all wish her happy birthday. She might be listening to this show. If she is, here we go.
1: Bonne fête, Isabelle!
0: Sorry for the clipping. Bonne fête, Isabelle! And we'll continue with English speaking radio show. So yeah, the koshas and its application, and even on the com channel on SDF, they're saying happy birthday to Jeff's mom. So hopefully she's listening. We never know. She's in Victoria right now, so it's a little early, but you know, might be listening. So for the koshas, yeah, there's our layers of the self that comes from the body, the energy, the mind, the unconscious on top of it, and then the bliss body. And in the Tantra lineage or the Kashmir Shaivanism lineage, one of the concept of the non-dual aspect of reality is that we are living within this bigger self. So you have the body as the self, and then you have this greater, what do you call it, consciousness or God or however you want to name it. But we are living, you know, our body is within that greater self. So a lot of the practice are aimed to kind of dissolve this idea that we're located as a body. We're physically located in a place because of our body, but the concept is that we are part of that greater consciousness. So we are just kind of imagining or tripping out that we are this kind of physical body, when in reality we are just, you know, part of this greater consciousness. So, you know, as if we were in a pool of consciousness, and the process would be to experiment and experience stuff in order to realize that consciousness.

So the koshas can be used in that reality as well, that in that understanding as well, so that you don't need to pass from, feeling this is my body, it's located here, it's in time, it's, this morning, 9:30, Tuesday morning, I'm meditating, I'm in my room, and then I'm dissolving completely in that consciousness that fills in the whole universe. This might be a big jump in reality. So by using the kosha, you can go through these different layers and go through this understanding that our body is really a solidification of all these layers. You can imagine the body to be the tip of the iceberg of who you are. So there's only this physical aspect. It's just one part of your whole self, and then you have the whole iceberg below that are all these layers, but you also are, everything around it. So the whole ocean and everything. So the iceberg symbol, the iceberg image, just kind of can be used a little bit to understand these different layers. But then going through these layers and experimenting through there, these layers can help dissolve this idea. For example, in Tibetan dream yoga, one of the practice is when you are dreaming and you are lucid dreaming or aware in your dream, you transform yourself from being a human to being a bird and then try to fly around or becoming a tree or becoming a lake. And you slowly disconnect this understanding that you are the body and become kind of everything. So that you become more malleable, or your mind becomes more malleable in that identity and identifying with the body. So by experimenting and understanding the koshas, it's kind of the similar first step into dissolving this idea that you're the body, and then realizing that you're more than the body. You are these layers, and these layers are around you. And the further you go, and it's still you, and the further you go, the bigger it goes, the more subtle it becomes, but it's still part of you. So how do you practically use that? Well, one example I was giving is the body sensing. So you sense in your body what's happening there. If there's any tension, if there's any parts that are, painful, you go there with your mind and then you observe that. What you come at one point, what happened is that this sensation becomes bigger than the body. It feels the sensation, fills the whole room, and it's not limited to your body. And then by exploring that sensation, you start exploring really what's around you, and then it goes further and further and further. Using your senses as well will help sense more than what the body happens. So if you're using your listening, your hearing, to sense everything that's happening around you in a deep meditation, you are exploring as well these kosha and realizing that you're not only the body, but you can be all these layers further in. Now, lately, I've been studying more of the out-of-body experience, which is not related to tantra or yoga, or most of the spiritual lineage don't talk about out-of-body experience. But I think, from my understanding, from my practice, they are quite linked to the koshas. And we'll hear more about it after this song. That is from the album Plonk, and the artist is called Werko S.

This was Plonk One from Werko, and as people were chatting in the com, it might sound like a cat on a keyboard, and yeah, it was pretty random. I really enjoy his album of a very noisy randomness, very calming, I find, almost like the rain in the trees. You're listening to DJ Damaru, Evolution Revolution, live from Kootenay Lake on anonradio.net. We are chatting on sdf.org if you log in there and come to the comm section. It's been pretty quiet this morning, but sometime there's a lot happening. On Friday night, we have a synth battle that I've been participating for the last 3 weeks. It's a super fun activity to actually be chatting with people while you're playing live digital electronic instrument, I would say, analog synthesizers. And there's a lot of synthesizer enthusiasts in the crowd of sdf.org. And it's a fun night. It's pretty geek, but very creative. And it's they've been really interesting gathering of people chatting about synth and jamming and talking about everything. We're talking about the koshas today, the layers of your being. This is a concept or an idea developed in yoga and Ayurveda. I'm not exactly sure what are the roots, if it comes from more Hinduist tradition, or it was more born from tantric perceptions, or simply from a yogic experimentation. It's a concept that I've learned about years ago in my teacher trainings and yoga trainings and Ayurveda trainings that never really, you know, I knew about them and never really experiment or experience them. And in the last few months, it kind of came to the forefront of my experimentation with meditation, with body sensing, realizing how I can sense outside my body. And another practice that I've been reading about and practicing is the out-of-body experience, which is a practice that's very closely related to the yoga of dream, very closely related to yoga nidra as well, the sleep of the yogi. And it's a very, interesting practice. I've always felt out-of-body experience were a little too new age-ish for me. It was a little, I don't know, I was kind of skeptical about the whole concept of it. And then I fell on the book of Robert Munro, who's very so pragmatic about it, so matter of fact. His book is really inspiring to see, like, you know, he didn't know what was happening to him, and he kind of really went through a very simple process of exploring it. And so it gave me this idea of exploring it for myself. And what I realized in relation to the kosha. So if we take this concept that, you know, consciousness is everything. So our whole reality is, you know, you want to call it consciousness, you want to call it God, you want to call it Gaia or the energy or whatever. And in Kashmir Shaivism, the idea is that we are this wholeness, this whole reality, everything. We are everything. And we are localized because our body is physical, and we feel that our self is limited to our body. And the process of Tantra or Kashmir Shaivism is to dissolve that concept that we're localized as a body into that greater consciousness that is everything. And the koshas are this kind of layering system between the body and the everything. And so each of these layers are still part of us, of ourself, but then they're, you know, bigger and bigger until we reach everything point. Now, in out-of-body experience, what I've read about, I haven't experienced a lot of it. I'm starting to have some strange experience at night. Are they out-of-body experience? I don't know yet. We'll see that in
few months when I'll report to have traveled around the world. So in out-of-body experience, what happens when you're sleeping in deep sleep, not in the dream state, but in deep sleep, the mind or the consciousness or yourself, the soul, I don't know how to call it, can detach from the body and then travel around the universe or whatever you want to call it. Robert Munro has all these really crazy adventure that he talks about in his interviews and things like that. It gets really crazy. it's hard to believe. And then until I experience something similar, you know, of course, it's hard to trust completely until you have the first-hand experience. In any case, what I realize is in the out-of-body experience, if you take that and you take this concept of consciousness being everything and you are consciousness, in the out-of-body experience, you're actually just traveling within that consciousness, which is you, which is everything. So that you're not going away from your body, you're just kind of simply exploring reality. So consciousness being just one other kosha, one other layer of yourself, which is extending throughout the universe. Well, in an out-of-body experience, you're simply moving through that consciousness. You're not dissolving into it. So the process of enlightenment, for example, when they talk about, you know, getting enlightened, is when your self that is localized in time and in space, dissolve in that greater self, which is everything. And so the out-of-body experience would then be kind of an in-between experience. So it's not a full enlightenment, but you're kind of detaching from your localized body in time and traveling all around it. So my understanding, or where my research or my practices are aiming toward, is to see if this is, you know, really the case. Is it, am I simply traveling within my higher self, my greater self that, you know, exist all around? In his research, Robert Munro talks about how our self or soul or however you want to call it lives within the body, human body, because the body has enough complexity. The brain itself can accept, you know, the consciousness and can house that consciousness. So the human are a doorway for the consciousness to materialize, and that in different universe, different planets, there are other being that can also accept consciousness. They can be receptacle for consciousness. I really have to play this interview at one point. I don't think I have it here. Let me just check quickly. But I'll play that interview in the future. It just goes so far out in so many directions. It's a very he's a very practical. He was a radio technician or something like that, and he had all these experience, and then he just talks about it in a very pragmatic way that it makes it really refreshing. So my theory is that, yeah, out-of-body experience is just another way of experimenting with the higher self, and you're moving around these koshas, and that the idea of koshas are actually external to your body. And in many teachings, in many books, in many lectures that I've seen, they often explore the koshas as if they were inner layers of the self, so that the ananda or the bliss would be at the center of yourself, and then everything else would be outside of that, and then the body would be kind of the bigger kosha. But in my experimentation, it feels like these layers are actually around your body. And that might sound a little mystical, but I think they're not only around the body physically, but I think in time as well, that the kosha might be stretching in the future and in the past. So that when you have a dream that is a dream about the future, you're just within that kosha or that layer of yourself that is, you know, in time a little further in front of you
So anyway, these are all my exploration with the koshas. If you have any questions or concerns, complaints about the koshas, yeah, feel free to keep on listening to the radio show, explore for yourself, and yeah, contact me if I'd love to create more conversation about these things, having more people to discuss this. And that's probably going to be next week's talk, how to create online communities like that. This is something I've been exploring and I've been pondering about. How do we create a community around evolution, about deciding where we go as a culture? I'll come up with all these research in a week, maybe. We'll see if anything comes out of it. And before we leave, I'd like to play a little more of that Talking Therapy ensemble with Emma Jean Thackeray. I think it was really refreshing discovery as music. And that might not take us to the end of the show, but here's Too Much, Too Little.

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Too much, too little, too much, too little. Can't fall asleep, can't wake up. Can't eat a thing, can't stop. Too much, too little, too much, too little.

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0: 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I'm Audie Cornish.
1: And I'm Melissa Block. Facebook and other social networks have transformed the way we interact online, but using computers to share information and meet friends predates the 21st century. From New Hampshire Public Radio, Todd Bookman reports on one of the first social networks, a network that people still use.
2: Before Facebook, before MySpace, even before Al Gore, there was an internet, the 1980s internet, when users still connected through phone lines and communicated through simple lines of text. It may sound outdated, but today, that version of the internet is still very much alive.
3: How do you pronounce your name?
4: I always type it, so there's never really any need to pronounce it, but I guess Bullywiff, that's how you might say it.
2: Bullywiff is this guy's handle, his screen name. Offline, he's Pat McNamee King, a 23-year-old college student in Concord, New Hampshire.
3: So we're near your parents' basement?
4: Yeah, I'm connected to the internet through an Ethernet cable I pulled down through the ceiling. There's a big piece of exposed communication stuff, bunch of telephone cable wires. It's dark in here. Just storage, bunch of stuff.
2: Perched over a small laptop, Pat/Bullywiff logs into an online community called SDF. It's sort of like Facebook, Gmail, and a gaming site all rolled into one. But there aren't videos or pictures or even ads on the screen.
4: This is a lot more elegant, I think. This is just text. There's no mouse. It's just all in a command line. Using a mouse and having windows and dragging stuff around it's distracting.
2: This is the internet for people that actually understand how the internet works. Instead of websites, users are accessing a shared operating system. They can chat, email, and post within the system, but only by typing in commands. SDF has been around since 1987 and currently has about 30,000 members. But at one time, this type of computing was the internet.
5: They were extremely popular. They were like the alternative to AOL and CompuServe back in the early days. But nowadays, they're, very, very obscure.
2: Rob Fleischman is a computer scientist and internet expert. He says that at one time, porn and pirated materials were commonly shared on these systems.
5: These little areas of the internet that are not particularly popular are great places for nefarious characters.
2: Most of that business has migrated onto the mainstream web, along with all the legal activities, too. SDF is now really just a hangout for computer hobbyists. Back in the 80s, when users still had to use landline telephones to connect, they would usually only communicate with other computers that had a local number. Nobody wanted to pay long-distance charges. And because other users were in your area code, it was common for them to get together in person. Online friends actually became real friends. Today, users from around the globe are on SDF, but they still do occasionally meet up in person.
4: I think that would be really cool. I haven't come across anyone in Concord, New Hampshire. If I did, I'd love to meet up with them.
2: For now, Pat McNamee King is satisfied just surfing around on SDF. Rob Fleischman told me that this type of computing will never totally fade away. There will always be users that are willing to trade the bells and whistles of a website for the hard elegance of code. But because SDF requires some serious computer know-how, it will likely stay limited to the internet's basement. For NPR News, I'm Todd Bookman in Concord, New Hampshire.
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0: Greetings, ladies and gentlemen. 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
1: This is the Banana Republic at 2300 hours. On a Saturday, we will be talking to people on the airwaves, just like in the old days on the Robben Island. If you want to listen in, you'd better tune in on time. 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

0: 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I do a show here on the non-radio called Objects and Mirrors every Tuesday at 0100 hours UTC, very much in the style of what I used to do as a college radio DJ. 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
1: This is my 大红袍。No. Okay. Tomorrow, 大红袍。Today is white tea. 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
3: This is Science Report. Today, vibroacoustics. Vibration. It can annoy or calm. Sound. It can foster serenity or destroy concentration. Put them together and you get the science of vibroacoustics. Just how the mixture of sound and vibration affects human beings is of critical importance, among other things, to our space program. Generally speaking, lower frequencies produce vibration, which is felt. Higher frequencies are more often transmitted as sound, which is heard. The combined effects of vibration and sound aren't simply added together. Often the two interact, producing an enhanced effect. Just how this enhanced effect influences human beings is the study of vibroacoustics. Dr. Kelly Wilshire, who works at NASA's Langley Research Center, elaborates.
4: Each particular person has their own limits or tolerance to noise and sound. Some people are very much annoyed or bothered by particular types of sounds, characteristics of sounds that wouldn't bother other people. So it's a very individualistic phenomenon.
3: Uncovering what parameters govern human response to a given condition of noise and vibration is the goal of vibroacousticians. Human psychology is a critical aspect of vibroacoustic research. It's also highly variable. Unbearable noise to an adult might be soothing music to a teenager. The immediate goal of this science is improved performance of astronauts. According to Dr. Wilshire, the focus of current work is to establish acceptable levels of noise and vibration for humans in outer space. But, she says, spin-offs from this space-oriented research will benefit us all. Science Report, a feature of the American Institute of Physics.
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4: 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You're gonna be tuning into this Banana Republic and all. 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One never knows what you're gonna get on a Saturday night. 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

0: Haha, gotcha. It's not 1900 UTC, at least not yet. 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

Hello, this is Tobe, coming to you live from a location approximately 1 kilometer to the south of the most heavy fighting in this conflict to date. 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
1: Hello, this is the Gordon Monrog. From the S to the D to the F, I am the original SDF gangster. I'm a demigod cyber cheddar. And I like to go online. I'm a demigod cyber cheddar. I'm online all the time. When I go into the room, everybody lives. Cause I'm a demigod cyber cheddar. And I never aim to please. When I ask you for your wares, I say it like wares. Cause I'm a demigod cyber cheddar. And I keeps asking for the wares. When I post on your news group, I end of the flames. Cause I'm a demigod cyber cheddar. And claim to the flames. I'm a demigod cyber cheddar. And I like to go online. I'm a demigod cyber cheddar. I'm online all the time. I'm a demigod. I'm a demigod. I'm a demigod. I'm a demigod. I'm a dem. I'm a dem. I'm a demigod cyber cheddar. And I hope you like my...

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1: You guys hear me? This is the Banana Republic. We's gonna be talking to yous at 2300 hours on Saturdays. And just remember, rules is rules. If you're not listening, I'm going to be taking you to the Robben Island, and yous also gonna have to be breaking the rocks up on the beach. Yummy! Yeah,

0: It's 1900 UTC, and that means it's time for That's News to Me. I'm your host, DJ Marcus. Let's see what's happening in the world today.
1: Hello, hello, welcome, one and all. It is May 11th, 2021, and hey, that means that it must be a Tuesday. Yep, it's Tuesday. I sometimes forget the days working at home lately. It also means that it is yard day, so I am in constant worry that a guy with a leaf blower is going to stand next to my window and make it unbearably loud inside my place for a little while. But anyway, that's just me. I hate loud noises like that, and it makes me irrationally angry. But anyway, let's go ahead and just start up the way we always start.
0: World news.
1: That's right, world news. We start off with death and destruction, because that's how the sad news starts. Russian school shooting. Children and teacher killed in Kazan. 7 children and 2 adults have been killed in a shooting at a school in the Russian city of Kazan, officials say. 21 other people, mostly children, were injured. A 19-year-old suspect was detained. The attack happened in the capital of the Republic of Tatarstan, I guess is how we'd say it. I haven't heard it said out loud yet. Tatarstan, which is 820 kilometers east of Moscow. Russian PM, Mikhail Mishustin, spoke of great sorrow, while Tatarstan's leader, Rustam Minnikov, described the attacks as a major tragedy. There is a photo showing the school and the people outside of it. I really think this is kind of maybe a little crass, but I really like the way their fire trucks and ambulances look. They're very, I don't know, I just like them. They look really cool. We're deeply saddened that this happened, he said. Responding to the shooting, Russian President Vladimir Putin said he would review the country's gun control laws. Mr. Minnikov confirmed the deaths of 7 children, 4 boys and 3 girls, as well as a female teacher and female school worker at school number 175. It's believed that the children were 8th graders, aged around 15 years of age. 18 children and 3 adults were treated in hospital for gunshots, fractures, and bruising. The attack began at 9:20 local time, which is 6:20 GMT, a source in the emergency services told Russian news agency TASS. That's TASS. The first signal from a panic button at the school was sent 5 minutes later. Everyone started panicking and saying shut the doors. A student who witnessed the attack told the Mediazona news website about a minute later the head teacher started yelling, "We're shutting the doors." We got about 15 minutes later, not out of the windows. We got out about 15 minutes later, not out of the windows. I wanted to do that, but the teacher closed the window immediately and said no. Footage shared on social media showed some children jumping from windows to escape, as well as injured people being evacuated. Russian TV reported that 2 of the children had died after jumping from a second floor window. And heavily armed police and emergency vehicles responded to the incident. A Kazan resident outside the school told Moscow Echo radio station that people there were hysterical. Parents are crying, medics are giving out medicine. So it's really tragic. There's a stock photo included in here. I'm not sure if it's from the incident because, like, there's a guy with, like, looks like a couple with ice cream cones are standing behind a police line, and they're just kind of watching what's going on. So that seems a little weird for an event like this. So I'm suspicious that this stock photo or that this photo is from that event. But anyway, that's what the BBC ran with. All right. We'll keep the asides to a minimum because we are going to get the show on the road without doing what I did yesterday, which was compressing the silence, which apparently made the show hard to listen for some listeners. So I'm sorry about that. All right, here we go. More death and destruction. Death toll mounts as Israel-Gaza violence escalates. There have been more casualties in Gaza and Israel as a heavy exchange of fire between Palestine and the Israel military continues. Militants have fired more than 300 rockets towards Israel since Monday night. Israel says it has hit 150 targets in Gaza in response. So we've got killing 2 Israelis. Israel says it has hit 150 targets in Gaza in response. Health officials say 28 Palestinians have been killed. The international community has urged both sides to end the escalation, which follows days of unrest in Jerusalem. The militant group Hamas, which controls Gaza, says it was acting to defend Jerusalem's Al-Aqsa Mosque from Israel's aggression and terrorism after the site, which is holy to Muslim and Jews, saw clashes between Israel police and Palestinians on Monday that left hundreds injured. We talked about that yesterday. So, yeah, violence is continuing to escalate there. So, anyway, like I've kind of already said what I had to say about Israel. But, yeah, as long as the U.S. and the world is funneling billions of dollars into that country, I mean, what hope does Gaza or does Palestine have? All right. Well, what else can kill you? Well, if it's not imperialism or colonialism or something else, guess what else? What it could be? Black fungus. Fungus? Not the fungus. Sorry, I had to. Unusually very rare mucormycosis has a high mortality rate and is difficult to treat. A rare black fungus that invades the brain is being increasingly seen in vulnerable patients in India, including those with COVID-19, as the health system continues to struggle in the midst of the pandemic. The health ministry on Sunday released an advisory on how to treat the infection. In the state of Gujarat, about 300 cases have been reported in four cities, including Ahmedabad, according to data from state-run hospitals. The infection, called mucormycosis, is very serious, has a high mortality, and you need surgery and lots of drugs to get on top of it once it takes hold, said Professor Peter Kohlingen, who sits on the World Health Organization's Expert Committee on Antibiotic Resistance and Infectious Diseases. The disease is caused by a group of molds called mucormycetes that live throughout the environment, including in soil and on plants. Mucormycosis is seen throughout the world, including in the U.S. and Australia. It can be acquired in hospitals, most commonly by vulnerable transplant patients, when the molds get on hospital linens, travel through ventilation systems, or are transmitted on adhesives. They're a family of fungus that gets into your sinuses and deposits there, and they can get into your air spaces in your head. And when your immune system can't keep them under control, they invade the base of your brain, where it becomes a real problem, and really very serious. You can also get fungal infections in places where there's a lot of earth moving building going on because it stirs up a lot of dust in the area. The fungal spores are usually inhaled, and while most people's immune system can fend them off, people with conditions such as diabetes or leukemia that weaken the immune system, or those who take medications that lower the body's ability to fight germs such as steroids, are prone to spores developing into an infection. The condition is usually very rare, with about 500 cases a year estimated to occur in the U.S. prior to the pandemic. The exact number is difficult to determine as there's no national surveillance for the information. So why is it appearing now in India? Well, COVID-19 was creating conditions for the infection to take hold. People's immune systems are being compromised by the virus, and mucormycosis was being seen in particular in patients who also have diabetes. We give a lot of high-dose steroids now to people with COVID-19 if they end up in intensive care, as the steroids help to treat inflammation. But the steroids unfortunately also suppress your immune system. So, this is wild. Said the mortality rate's up to 50%. And we usually put people with suppressed immune systems in what we call positive pressure rooms when they're admitted to hospital to reduce the risk of acquiring infections, because by increasing the pressure in the room so the air flows out into the corridor, there's less likely to be fungus or other things circulating in the air that the patient can breathe in. Of course, a positive pressure room is the last place you want to put a COVID patient, as it spreads the virus. Patients with mucormycosis are often given antifungal drugs that can be quite toxic. You invariably need surgery as well to clear out the source of the fungus, which is usually the sinus and the back of your throat at the back of your nose. You've got to get in there and cut out all the fungal material. That surgery can be in very delicate places like the base of your brain. Man, this is scary. I mean, I like mushrooms and I think fungi are pretty cool, but then this kind of stuff, it's like, holy moly, it can just grow in your nose and into your brain. Well, so if the fungus doesn't get you and the bombs don't get you, don't worry. Maybe the police will. We'll go over here to Brazil. Three illegal miners have been killed in a shootout that erupted after they entered an indigenous area in the Brazilian Amazon. The Yanomami group said armed miners on 7 boats attacked a remote community on Monday. One indigenous person and 4 other miners were killed. An estimated 20,000 illegal gold miners are in the Yanomami area, Brazil's largest protected indigenous reserve. Violence in the Amazon has increased under President Jair Bolsonaro. The far-right president, a critic of the size of indigenous reserves, has promised to open some of them to agriculture and mining. His government has weakened environmental protections, and critics say his rhetoric has emboldened illegal activity in the region. Junior Hikuri Yanomami from the Yanomami Yakuana group said the half-hour shootout happened in the Palimiu community in Roraima State, near the border with Venezuela. About 930 people live in that area. A video that purportedly shows the incident captured the moment a boat passed by the community and gunshots were heard. About a dozen women and children who were gathered near the Yuraricoera River were seen running for cover amid desperate shouts. The river is used by illegal miners, known as garimpeiros, to transport petrol and other goods to their camps. According to Mr. Hikuri Yanomami, the community had set up barricades to try and prevent the miners from entering the territory. And there are some rather high-quality photos that kind of show the people, and also a great map that kind of shows where it is. When I think of Brazil, I normally think of it ending a little bit further south, but it goes pretty far north. Brazil's huge. That's amazing. Anyway, so that's going on. Activists and indigenous groups have denounced the government's lack of action against illegal logging and mining in protected areas and say environmental enforcement remains underfunded. And the president's rejecting criticism. So, I mean, it's really tough out there for everybody. We've got one more story from Brazil here. This one, Rio's favelas. Favelas, these are like the slums around cities. Rio's favelas have suffered countless horrors since the drug conflict began to intensify in the 1980s. Sorry, I'm saying a lot. I don't mean to, but they're filler words. The favela is a type of low-income, informal settlement that's, it's just kind of like, it's like the slums around a city. They're usually like thrown together houses or shacks, and they're really close together. If you search for favela, that's Foxtrot Alpha Victor Echo Lima Alpha Sierra, you'll see lots of photos of them, and it'll make sense.
2: 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I want to hear the music.
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1: All right, buddy. Hey, chill out. It's okay. We're gonna hear a song after this story. And this is shaken, shoeless, and with a gaping bullet wound to one of his feet, the young man staggered through Flavia Luciana's front door at around 8 a.m. last Thursday, as Rio's decades-long drug conflict plumbed horrifying new depths.

Franklin, remembers hearing one, possibly two shots as he and his petrified child fled downstairs onto a back street that would soon be strewn with bullet-riddled bodies and awash with blood. Six were killed on this street, one in here and five in the house next door, said Flavia Luciana, a 43-year-old food vendor. Another 21 local men and one police officer, Andre Frias, would also die as security forces swarmed across the favela in the deadliest police raid in the history of one of the world's most violent cities. They didn't come to arrest anyone, they just came to kill, said Norma Bastos, a local preacher, as she roamed the community's meandering back alleys past bullet-pocked houses that paid testament to the intensity of the violence. And, yeah, so then you can read the whole story at theguardian.com, but it's just a pretty remarkable tale of what's going on down there. And it's almost unbelievable. So it's just crazy. It always throws me into shock when I read about it. But anyway, just definitely check that out at theguardian.com. To kind of fit in with it, I've got a song from the one and the only Mr. Jimi Hendrix. This is off of the Jimi Hendrix Experience, and it's called Hey Joe.

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0: Monday through Friday at 1900 to 1930 UTC, and then immediately following that at 1930 UTC every gosh darn day, Monday through Monday, even on the weekends, is the Dubious Goals Committee with Tobe. Dubious Goals Committee. It's very dubious, and it's got a lot of goals, and it achieves them. It's pretty wild. Anyway, you definitely should stick around for that. If you can't, check out the archives, but tell you what, Dubious Goals Committee is a great show. Definitely should listen to that. And Anon Radio's got a lot of great shows. There's a lot of fun happening. Go to anonradio.net. You can see the schedule and all the things that are happening like that. There is an open VoIP and open mic spot just before this show. So if you want to talk or have like a talk show kind of thing, I guess you could do that during open VoIP. You could just hang out. You play music over the, it's a open VoIP, uses VoIP. So the audio quality is not as good as if you're going to try and play music, you should use the open mic spot. But anyway, just some thoughts, just something to check out. Definitely give it a shot. Anyway, you know what? Let's keep on going. We got so much news. There's so much information out there. Let's hit it up. Let's do some Africa news real quick. All right, here we go. All right. 143 new illegal migrants rescued off Libyan coast. A total of 143 new illegal migrants, including five women, were rescued at sea by a Libyan coastal security boat and brought back to Tripoli, the Libyan Interior Ministry announced in a statement on Tuesday. So this is from our friends at panapress.com. Here we go, some more information. South Sudan faces its worst food security crisis as humanitarian aid dwindles. An African regional organization said about 60% of South Sudan people are facing one of the worst food security and nutritional crises since the country became independent a decade ago. And Sudan's transitional sovereign council member to attend Museveni's presidential inauguration in Uganda. Sudan has sent a member of its collective presidency, Malik Agar Ayer, to attend the inauguration of Ugandan President Yoweri Museveni for a new term. And we've got something from Al Jazeera here. Kenya is suspending Somalia flights for 3 months. Kenya has suspended flights to Somalia just days after its neighbor said diplomatic ties between the two countries had been normalized following months of tension. On Tuesday, the Kenya Civil Aviation Authority, which is abbreviated KCAA, Kilo Charlie Alpha Alpha, said without giving a reason that commercial flights to and from Somalia would be paused for 3 months. All flights between Kenya and Somalia are suspended except medevac flights and United Nations flights on humanitarian missions only. KCAA Director Gilbert Kibe told AFP News Agency the suspension was a decision by the government. The directive appeared to catch some Somali aviation officials and travel agents by surprise. We'd not been given a prior notice, and there's been no explanation about the reason so far, an airport tower operator in Mogadishu told AFP. The suspension comes a day after Somalia said shipments of khat, that's K-H-A-T, a narcotic leaf from Kenya, remained on hold. Khat is kind of interesting because it's like it's a narcotic leaf, but you can't really make it stronger, and you have to consume it fresh. So it's a really localized drug trade. It's an interesting drug. It's something to look into. I saw a couple videos about it recently on YouTube. I don't know what I was looking for, but anyway. Somalia announced last week that bilateral ties with Kenya had been restored, citing the interest of good neighborlies. And Nairobi said it took note of the statement and was looking forward to further normalization of relations by the Somali authorities. In December, Mogadishu cut off diplomatic relations after Nairobi hosted the political leadership of Somaliland, a breakaway state not recognized by Somalia's government. Somalia has long bristled over what it calls Kenya's meddling in regions over its border, while Nairobi has accused Mogadishu of using it as a scapegoat. The two countries have also engaged in long-running territorial dispute over a stretch of the Indian Ocean claimed by both nations, believed to hold valuable deposits of oil and gas, and have sought international arbitration over the matter. So, we'll see how that plays out, but I was excited about peace, and then it's like, hey, we're not going to allow any flights in or out. Sorry, Charlie. All right, we've got one more international story, then we'll head on into the U.S. 10 people shot dead in Ballymurphy were innocent, inquest finds. Report says killings during British Army operations in Belfast in 1971 were unjustified. An inquest has found that all 10 people shot dead during operations by the British Army in Ballymurphy in 1971 were innocent, and the killings were unjustified, confirming it as one of the bloodiest atrocities of Northern Ireland's troubles. Mrs. Justice Keegan delivered her damning findings in a long-awaited coroner's report on Tuesday. Families of those killed, who have campaigned for decades to clear the names of their relatives, wept, hugged, and applauded. They said what happened in Ballymurphy was a massacre. The inquest examined the shooting of the 10, who included a parish priest and a mother of 8, during chaotic scenes in the streets of the small West Belfast neighborhood between the evening of August 9th and the morning of August 11th, 1971. So it's good news for their families. Both The Guardian and the BBC covered the story, and so it's pretty great. I'm glad and happy for their family. This is a good, happy little story here. Man. All right, let's talk about some domestic stuff going on. We've got, I don't know, 4 or 5 minutes to go, so let's knock it out. This one caught me as kind of funny, also scary. Here's the headline: Houston suspect arrested as pet tiger remains on the loose. A murder suspect in Texas who is out on bail has been taken back into custody after neighbors called the police to alert them to a pet tiger wandering around a Houston neighborhood. When officers arrived on Sunday, the man put the Bengal tiger in an SUV and drove off. Victor Hugo Cuevas, 26, now faces a separate charge of evading arrest, police said. The tiger is still on the loose. Footage shared on social media appeared to show a tiger on the leafy suburban streets. Houston police confirmed that Mr. Cuevas had been arrested for evading arrest. Sorry about that. Had a cough. And I didn't want to put that on the air.
1: Don't cough on the microphone.
0: That's the voice of all radio and people who talk into a microphone shouting at me to never cough on the microphone. Unless I'm doing that like a marijuana song. Houston police confirmed that Mr. Cuevas had been arrested for evading arrest, but added they didn't know where the tiger was. And then there's a Twitter link that says, "Update number 2. Victor Cuevas is in custody. The whereabouts of the tiger are not yet known. Anyone with information on the tiger is urged to contact," and then it gives a phone number. Police Commander Ron Borza told reporters on Monday that the main concern had been finding both Mr. Cuevas and the animal. "We have plenty of places we can take that tiger and keep it safe and give it a home for the rest of its life. A lot of the time, people get desperate and do silly things. We want to get him and get the tiger to a safe place." Mr. Cuevas' lawyer, Michael Elliott, said his client was not the owner of the tiger or taking care of the animal. He said his client was not guilty of any crime. Good lawyer. Tigers are not allowed within Houston city limits unless the handler, such as Zeus, is licensed to have exotic animals. So, fingers crossed this tiger gets recaptured and gets put into a place that's safe for it to live, or maybe he gets to go live peacefully somewhere else. All right. Now, check this out. This is kind of wild. Elon Musk asked Twitter followers if Tesla should accept Dogecoin. On Tuesday, Elon Musk posted a poll on his Twitter account asking his 53.9 million followers, "Do you want Tesla to accept Doge?" The Doge father is once again putting on one of crypto's hottest digital coins of the moment front and center on his Twitter feed. On Tuesday, Elon Musk posted a poll on his Twitter account asking his 53.9 followers, "Do you want Tesla to accept Doge?" Oh, look, the poll is still going on. I'm going to vote no. Let's see what the Twitter poll says. Drum roll. 15 hours left. I'm going to say no. 77% say yes. 22.6% say no. And there are 2.982 million votes. There's 2,982,319 votes. And he is hyping up Dogecoin. So we'll see. It's definitely... Anyway, the unregulated market of cryptocurrencies combined with celebrities and millionaires with money mean that there's a great opportunity to manipulate the market. And until some kind of serious manipulation, I guess, gets called out, I guess it's not going to matter. Anyway, so we'll see what happens with Dogecoin, but it's going to be in the news for a while. That silly, silly cryptocurrency. So let's talk about some not serious stuff now that we only have about, a minute to go. There is a strike going on in Texas. More than 650 oil workers remain locked out of ExxonMobil's Beaumont, Texas refinery and packaging plant. The company escorted the workers out of the plant on May 1st, the day after ExxonMobil rejected a comprehensive contract proposal from the United Steelworkers Union, which included an offer by the USW, United Steelworkers Union, to freeze its members' wages. Negotiations have not resumed since then. The workers' last contract, signed in 2015 with the oil and gas giant, expired in January. During the 2015 strike of some 6,500 Shell, BP, Tesoro, and other oil workers, the USW International leadership forced ExxonMobil workers to remain on the job, angering Beaumont workers. Oh, I guess that's all the time we got. On The Independent, you can read about Kurt Cobain's suicide
2: if
0: you want.
2: Well, that sound means that our time's come to an end.
3: I really feel like this new introduction needs something else. Not just music, it needs... Is it just me? Okay. Here we go. The current time is 1930 UTC. And that means it's time to begin another thrilling episode of... The Dubious Girls Committee. Never done that one before. It's hard to come up with original ones every day, people. But what you've probably realized is that I'm outside. I'm outdoors today. Tobe, where are you? Basically walking down my driveway. Looking in my mailbox. See if I have any mail. Nope. It's a little breezy out here. But it's also screamingly hot. And I'm looking at my yard and the guys mowed the lawn way too short, and so all the grass is dying. Great. So basically I just am walking over here to the side of my house. And I just wanted to check the rock garden, and yeah, it's got some weeds growing in it, and I'm going to have to do something about that at some point, but not now, because the sun is blasting directly down on me. I want to go back indoors. So, I'm going to do that. Wow, big wind. Big wind, can't block it. And back into the safety of the garage we go. All right, let's close that door. And let's head inside. Where, once again, I've got absolutely nothing for you. Oh, I'm looking forward to my day. Not really. Not particularly. Oh, I can't think of anything. What are we doing? I got stuff to do today. I got a busy day ahead of me doing stuff that I don't want to do. And blah, blah, blah. I don't know. I guess we have no choice. Let's go upstairs and see what's going on in Synth Zone 4. Is it going to be too hot? Is it going to be glah? Speaking of glah, I've got to call this guy. I've been trying to communicate with this guy. And so I get a message on a public message board. Oh, call me. And then he posts his phone number. Okay. Not something I'd do, but, you know, whatever. And so I tried to call him. No answer. and the mailbox is full, so I can't leave a message. Communication amateurs. Drives me nuts. Okay. Synth.

0: I can't do this. I can't do this right now. It's just much too hot. Up in this room. And so we are going to leave this room. This is a very, very warm room. And get back downstairs into the cool zone. And what are we going to do once we're down in the cool zone? Oh, I have no idea. Maybe work our way to the boiled peanut dome.
1: We're going to blow the roof off this damn boiled peanut dome. We're going to kick things off with a song from my new album.
2: No, not the new
1: one. I mean, let's kick it off with a song I was just handed on this page. It's called the Oklahoochee Hatchie Damn Jam. Whatever.

0: Are you sure that dam was built by Al-Qaeda?
1: I'm not.
0: Because they don't usually
1: Look,
0: come here.
1: You're a great American, David Allen. Now play for my amusement, country bard.
2: Yes, David Allen Coe. A true, very fine American. An American original. Who is no longer with us. David Allen Coe died about 90 days ago. And, well, he's in prison in heaven now.

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God, I love Sparks so much. I think we're going to have to do more Sparks because we're going to have to hear Monster now, aren't we?

Oh my god, I love that song so much. 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And so now I'm thinking we gotta take this in some other direction, but then I also thought T-Rex?

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I love T-Rex so much. That was probably his best song, in my humble opinion, 20th Century Boy. And it should not take a huge leap of logic to go straight into 21st Century Boy.

0: I love technology.
1: Oh, yes. 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I think we all love a little bit of technology now and then. That was, of course, Zig Zig Sputnik. And I remember very clearly the Monday night when me and my brother managed to talk our dad into driving us clear downtown to a very specific record store. And I bought that 12-inch single, 21st Century Boy. So now, I know what you're probably thinking. You're thinking, Tobe, there's a song, 22nd Century Boy. You're going to play that next, aren't you? Actually, I'm not going to. If only because I'm just not into it. That particular song. Ugh. Oh, I'm kind of sore. The cat is in my face. The cat wants water. The cat's been weird all day. You've been weird all day, dingins. And I'm waiting for the plumber to come back. Is the plumber coming today? No, that's going to be tomorrow. So, who knows what kind of interruptions that'll cause to Dubious Goals Committee. And you'll probably hear me complaining about it on Friday. If, in fact, today's Wednesday. I'm pretty sure today is Wednesday. So, yeah, there you go. It might be Wednesday. I'm too hot. I'm too tired. And I'm drinking a little bit of black cherry soda. Some generic store brand stuff that I found when I was at the store the other day because I was thinking, oh, I want cola-flavored beverage. And then I saw the price and I said, no, I don't want cola-flavored beverage. I want this half-price, no-name brand black cherry soda. And you, my friends, have been listening to the Dubious Goals Committee, a show that airs every damn day at 1930 UTC.

Wandering Ops, a 30-foot-long killing machine, is on the hunt. Wandering Ops speed wins the day, but it's not over.

but it's not over. In this land of giant killers, there's always a bigger beast. Enter Spinosaurus.

0: designed to trigger in some automatic thing. It is designed to explode if any attempt is ever made to untrigger it.
1: But this is absolute madness. Why should you build such a thing?

actually.

0: Ladies and gentlemen, the story you are about to hear is true. Only the names have been changed to protect the innocent.
1: NBC brings you Dragnet.
0: You're a detective sergeant. You're assigned to homicide detail. A gang of quick-trigger gunmen have moved in on your city. They've given public notice that they'll kill the first cop who tries to take them. You know the risks, your job. Apprehend the suspects.
1: Dragnet, the documented drama of an actual crime investigated and solved by the men who unrelentingly stand watch on the security of your home, your family, and your life. For the next 30 minutes, in cooperation with the Los Angeles Police Department, you will travel step by step on the side of the law through an actual case, from beginning to end, from crime to punishment. Dragnet is the story of your police force in action.
2: It was Wednesday, April 17th. It was warm in Los Angeles. We were working the night watch out of homicide detail. The boss is Ed Backstrand, chief of detectives. My partner's Ben Romero. My name's Friday. I was on the way back from the record bureau. It was 6:04 when I got to room 42. Homicide. Say, Ben, I pulled a package on the Raymond killing.
3: And that proves you can still read, Friday.
4: He's at it, Joe. Your pal, Fred Lindsay.
2: Hiya, Fred. What's doing?
3: Busier than you are. We know what we're looking for. Just having a little trouble finding him.
4: That's the way it is with automobiles. They misplace so easy.
3: Not normally they don't. We've got a small-size epidemic on our hands.
2: Well, don't let us keep you, Fred.
3: Just ducked in here for a breath of calm air and to invite you to dinner for the last time.
4: The wife and I are still waiting for the first time.
3: How about it, Joe? Ruth's got a new pressure cooker.
2: Your sister-in-law visiting you again, huh?
3: No, on the level. Not selling a thing.
2: Come on. Who is it this time?
3: My cousin. But she's awfully pretty, Joe.
2: Oh, why do you guys insist on trying to marry me off?
4: Me and Fred went down fighting, but it kind of grows on you after a while.
2: Now tell me, what is it about a married man? Just can't stand to see one single man left in the world.
3: How about it, Joe? Tomorrow night at 7, okay?
2: Okay. Tell Ruth I'll be there.
4: It figures that he's got to run out of kinfolks pretty soon.
3: Fine, we'll be expecting you. Got a stakeout tonight, but tomorrow I'll be clear.
4: Anything big?
3: Nothing definite, Ben. Just a follow-up on those stolen cars. See you, men.
2: So long, Lindsay.
3: Joe, you'll like my cousin.
2: Oh, never say die. What a character.
4: You just catnipped women, Joe.
2: Yeah. Well, here's that Raymond package. Let's check those dates that Backstrand wanted, huh? Wednesday, April 17th was just routine. A dinner date I tried to get out of, some paperwork that the chief wanted done, and a hot, sticky day. Too hot to wear a suit of clothes. Sometimes it's like that. A day starts out being routine. By the time it comes of age, it's got a personality all its own. At 10:23 that night, Ben and I were just finishing up the paperwork, and Ed Backstrand opened his office door.
5: Friday, Romero, just got a hotshot call.
4: What you got, Skipper?
5: Hold up and shooting at Hooper and Esperanza, code 3.
2: Code 3, that means red light and siren. It was 10:32 when Ben and I pulled up at the corner of Hooper and Esperanza. It was a bar in the basement of a building on the south side of the street. A radio car was there, and the two officers were holding the crowd back. A man was talking to one of the officers, who turned and pointed to us. As Ben and I got out of our car, the man hurried over to us.
6: You're the detectives?
2: That's right, Sergeant Friday.
6: My name's Cummings, R.L. Cummings. I own the bar. This is terrible. There was a gunfight downstairs.
2: Uh-huh, come on. Where's the ambulance?
6: One of the officers in the radio car said we needed the coroner.
4: Did you see the actual shooting?
6: No, I didn't. Here's the fellow that was shot.
4: Oh, where's Joan from the crime lab?
7: Hello, Friday. Romero.
2: Hi, Lee. What do we got here?
7: Pretty bad. Looks like a shotgun. Close range.
4: He really got in the way of it.
2: Ben.
4: Yeah?
7: It's Fred Lindsay. Motor theft.
2: He was on a stakeout, Lee.
4: Tell us about it, Mr. Cummins.
6: You know this fellow, Sergeant?
2: Yeah, we know him. What happened?
6: We had a holdup tonight. Three men.
2: Yes, go on.
6: Well, business was good, real good. We had a large crowd, and I was happy about that because I've been trying to sell out for a long time now. I've been showing the place to different parties all week long. I had a fellow coming over tonight to take a look at it.
4: What time was that?
6: Oh, a little less than an hour ago, about 9:30.
2: I see. Go ahead.
6: It was almost time for this man to show up, so I called Eddie, that's my bartender, and I told him to kind of keep a lookout for the man because I was going back to the office to get the books ready to show. You know how it is when you want to sell a business. You'll watch for him, Eddie?
8: You bet I will.
6: If you want me, I'll be back in the office.
9: Keep your mouth shut and stand still.
6: Huh?
4: You own this bar, don't you?
6: Well, yes. What is this?
9: You're the boy we want to see.
6: Which one of you?
10: All three of us.
6: What's going on?
9: What's it look like, genius? It's a stick-up.
6: I haven't any money.
10: You go to the bank on Thursdays, don't you?
6: Well, I made my deposit today instead.
10: I've been watching you for a month now. Don't give us that. You go to the bank on Thursdays. Now, come on, hand it over.
6: I'm telling you the truth. I usually go on Thursdays, but I went today instead.
9: You're lying, Ace, and we ain't got much time.
6: Look, you can have all the money I've got on me. I think it's about 200, but that's all I have. Here.
8: Why you argue with him? Take what he's got and we'll shake the customers down.
6: No, please don't do that. You got my money. Isn't that enough?
10: No, it ain't. Oh.
9: Come on, let's go out front.
6: That's about all I remember, Sergeant. When I come around, I was lying on the floor of my office.
4: You better have somebody take a look at that cut on your face.
6: Yeah, I'm going to right away. There's my bartender. He saw the fight.
2: What's his name, Eddie?
6: Yeah.
4: Eddie.
11: Yes, sir?
6: These men are detectives, Eddie. Will you tell them what you saw?
11: Oh, it was pretty rough.
4: And tell us what happened when they started to shoot.
11: That fellow the coroner just took out of here sure was long on nerve. Took on all three of them single-handed.
2: Uh-huh. Tell us what you saw.
11: You ought to get that fellow's name. Sure had a lot of nerve. Took over just like he was a cop.
2: He was a cop. Now, what did you see?
11: I pegged him for a cop. Well, he was sitting up at the bar. Been nursing a bottle of beer for about an hour. I was keeping an eye on the front door, watching for this fellow the boss wanted to see. So I didn't see the three holdup men come through from the back. But I heard them.
12: All right, let's knock it off. You can all see this shotgun. Anybody make a move and I'll blow your head off. Demas, cover the front door.
13: Got it.
12: Sickle, shake him down.
13: Okay, gents.
12: You guys in the band, keep that music going. The rest of you people turn around and face the bar. Put your hands on top of the bar and leave them there till we tell you to move. Come on, hurry up. Right. Knock it off. Okay, Sickle.
9: We'll take your money, your watches, anything else you got. Now, don't try to be cute and hold out. All right, you, take off the watch. I'll get your billfold. You, lady, let's have the ring.
11: This Come man on, they called the Sickle went right down the line, took everything he could lay his hands on. This cop, your friend, was facing me at the far end of the bar. He was standing there just like the others. He kind of leaned toward me a little.
3: Can you see the guy with the shotgun?
11: Yeah.
3: Where is he?
11: Center of the room.
3: The other guy still at the door?
11: Yeah.
3: Got his gun out?
11: Yeah. Holding it in his right hand.
3: How far down the line is the other guy?
11: About 10 people away.
12: Hey, you two down at the end there. Knock it off. Hurry up, Sickle.
13: Doing the best I can. Come on, let's have the purse, lady. You, next to the lady here, get the watch off. I'll take this wallet over.
3: How far away now?
11: He's getting closer. But we better set up like he says.
3: I'm going to take the one with the shotgun first.
11: I'm going to blow you to pieces.
3: I got a gun. How far away is that guy now?
13: I thought Jance told you two to shut up.
9: All right, Sickle, try to move and I'll break your back.
13: Let me go.
9: Go ahead and shoot, Jance.
12: Get away from him, Sickle.
9: All you people at the bar, down on the floor. Okay, you with that shotgun, drop it.
12: Demas, can you get a shot at him?
13: Not without hitting Sickle.
9: Come on, you, I'm waiting.
12: You got us all wrong, boy. We like Sickle, but not that much.
11: The cop was holding Sickle as a shield. When the big guy let go of the shotgun, both the cop and Sickle ducked. The cop didn't get hit. This man's Sickle fell over on his face, grabbed at his arm. The man with the shotgun went down on one knee, holding his stomach. The man at the door took a shot at the cop, but he missed. Then the cop fired three shots at the man by the door. Looked like the first two missed. But the last one caught the man in the leg and he went down. Well, by this time, the big guy with the shotgun had recovered enough to hold his weapon again. I tried to warn the cop.
13: Look out, the guy with the shotgun!
9: I see him!
11: Cop pointed his gun and pulled the trigger, but he was out of shells. Boy, Sergeant, my stomach knotted up when I heard that hammer fall against those empty chambers. The cop threw his gun at the guy with the shotgun and then ran right at him. You know, it was just as if that cop was trying to run right down the barrel of that shotgun. I glanced at the cop on the floor, and then I tried to follow the three of them as they made their way out of the bar. They jumped into a car out front and drove off. As a kid, I used to watch Bill Hart take on a whole gang in the movies, but this way, right in front of my eyes, Sergeant, he was an awful brave guy.
2: Did you get the license number of their car?
11: No, I didn't. I couldn't see very well.
4: You got a pretty good look at all three of the men, though, didn't you?
11: I believe I'd recognize any of them.
2: Thanks, Eddie. What's your last name?
11: Bowers. Eddie Bowers.
2: Got that, Ben?
11: Yeah.
2: You'll be hearing from us, Eddie. We may want you to look at some pictures for us.
11: Glad to help any way I can, Sergeant. I hope you get the men that shot this cop. You're sure going to try, aren't you?
2: Yeah, Eddie. We're sure going to try. The next step was for Ben and I to make a complete report to Chief Ed Backstrand.
14: They got Lindsay, huh? That Fred Lindsay an auto theft?
4: Yeah, that's right.
14: Good cut. You say he wounded two out of the three in that holdup?
2: Yeah.
14: That means they'll have to have medical attention in a hurry. We'll check all the small hospitals, cover all the drugstores to get a line on anyone who's bought medical supplies in the last hour.
2: Uh-huh. As soon as medical detail notifies Ms. Lindsay, I'd like to go over and see her.
14: Smith from the medical detail's out there now. By the time you get back, we may have a flash in the drugstores or hospitals.
4: We'll be back in 30 minutes.
14: Call them when you get out there.
2: Right, Ed.
14: You might carry this with you.
2: Yeah.
14: I'm sick. I'm sick to my stomach about this thing. I want you to get those two-bit punks. I don't want them to see another sunrise. Got that, haven't you?
4: Yeah, Ben.
2: Let's go, Ben.
14: Chandler?
15: Yes, sir?
14: Put out an APB. Have communications broadcast the descriptions of these suspects every 30 minutes until further notice. Get up to communications right away, Ben.
16: Hello, Joe. Come in.
2: Thanks, Ruth.
16: Sit down.
2: Ruth, you know how we all feel.
16: It's all right, Joe. You're married to a cop. I guess you're meant to expect things like this.
2: He'll like that.
16: Fred and I used to discuss the possibility of this. I used to worry about him. I used to worry a lot, Joe. All those nights when he was away and the days. I used to worry. Now I know he's safe.
2: Anything you want or you need?
16: Thanks, no, Joe.
2: Anything at all that I can do?
16: Yes, Joe. I think there's something you can do. You and Ben are assigned to this case, aren't you?
2: That's right.
16: Then be careful. Just thinking that you and Ben will have to face those killers. Ben's wife. Be careful, Joe.
2: Yeah, Ruth, we will.
16: Sure. I want to see you get the men that did this to Fred. More than anything, I want that. No more heartaches.
2: Yeah.
16: Thanks for coming by, Joe.
4: How'd you take it, Joe?
2: Let's go.
4: Joe, how'd you take it?
2: You're married, Ben. You figure it. It was 11:30 when we got back to Central Division. As we walked into the squad room, Backstrand was waiting for us.
14: Brady, we just got our first lead. We've located a druggist who said he sold some medical supplies to a man about 45 minutes ago. There's the address. Pretty close to the scene of the shooting. Hop out and see him right away.
2: The Rex Pharmacy was exactly 14 blocks from the Red Feather Bar where the shooting took place. Rex Pharmacy was like your corner drugstore, complete with apothecary jars and shower curtains. The druggist was the same little man who's been prescribing sulfur and molasses since you were a kid in school.
17: I'm just about ready to close. What can I do for you, gentlemen?
4: We're from the police department.
17: Oh, I've been halfway expecting you fellows.
2: We got a report that you sold some medical supplies to a man about an hour ago.
17: Yes, sir, that's right. It's like I was telling those other officers that were here a while ago. There was something funny about that little fellow.
4: How do you mean?
17: Well, for one thing, he came in here sweating quite a bit. Of course, it's a warm night, but he seemed terribly nervous.
2: Anybody with him?
17: No, he was all by himself.
4: What did he buy?
17: Well, it wasn't so much what he bought, but how much.
2: What do you mean?
17: You know how most people buy iodine, a little 10-cent bottle. He bought a couple of pints. Then there was all that gauze and adhesive tape. Bought enough to repair a small army. Cotton, box of swabs. Then he asked me something that made me wonder.
4: What was that?
17: Asked me if I had something to probe with. That's just the way he said it. Something to probe with. I asked him, oh, what do you want to probe for?
2: What'd he say?
17: Said a splinter. I told him a sewing needle would do the trick. He said, forget it, and then he paid me and walked out.
2: Mm-hmm. Could you describe the man?
17: Mm-hmm. He was a small man, dark. Like I said, awful nervous.
4: You think you could identify him?
17: Oh, sure I could, if I ever saw him again.
4: Well, did he leave on foot, or was there a car outside?
17: left in a cab parked right out in front. Couldn't miss it.
4: Did you happen to take down the license number?
17: Well, no, I didn't. But I did jot down the taxicab number. Would that help?
2: Taking down cab numbers isn't exactly in a druggist's line, but because he had the presence of mind to do that one small thing, we accomplished in 10 minutes what could have well taken as many weeks. Maybe with this small wedge, we could do what Backstrand wanted us to do, get the killers before another sunrise.

0: 1523 Imperial. The room and half.
1: Yeah, come on. We'll check with the landlady.
0: Kind of late, you.
1: Yeah, let's stand away from the door, huh? Might not be the landlady who answers.
2: Yes, what do you want?
1: Police department.
2: Oh, well, just a minute. Let me see your badge.
1: There you are, ma'am. I'm Sergeant Friday. This is Romero, homicide.
2: All right. Now, what do you want? I run a good, clean rooming house
0: here.
2: It's
0: not the house, lady. It's one of your tenants.
2: Which one?
0: That's what we want you to help us on.
2: Look, do you men know what time it is? Come back here in the morning.
1: Sorry, this can't wait till morning.
2: Well, I'm not going to invite you in. We'll talk right here on the porch and keep your voices down. My tenants work during the day.
1: Whatever you say, ma'am.
2: Now, what is it you want to know?
0: We're looking for a small, dark man.
2: Well, I got three here. Could fit that description.
1: No, he came in late tonight, about 45 minutes ago.
2: I wouldn't know about that. I don't spy on my people.
0: This is very important.
2: You'll have to keep your voices down.
0: Sorry. He's dark and he's small.
2: Well, I didn't just say he was dark. You must mean Mr. Tyndall. What's he done?
1: What's his room number?
2: He's in room 10, but I can't allow you to tramp up and down the stairs. At this hour, you'll wake all my roomers.
0: We'll be as quiet as he wants us to be.
2: Now, what do you mean by that? Is there going to be trouble?
1: I don't know, lady.
0: Where do we find number 10?
2: At the end of the hall, last room on the right, and keep your voices down.
0: If you'll just wait in your room, lady, we'll call you if we want you.
1: Okay, here we are. I keep the door clear, Ben. We might have trouble.
0: Think they all in there?
1: We'll know in a minute.
3: Who is it? What do you want?
0: Police department. Hey. I'll try this closet, Joe.
3: What do you want with me? What are you looking for?
0: Closet's empty.
1: What'd you say your name was?
3: Tyndall, Bob Tyndall.
0: New name, but same face, huh, Joe?
1: Yeah, how long you been out of jail, Tenney?
3: My name ain't Tenney, it's Tyndall.
0: Your name's not Tyndall, it's Sam Tenney.
1: We sent you up on a robbery charge 4 years ago, and isn't that right, Tenney?
3: No, it's not right. You got the wrong man. I never been in jail.
0: Yes, you have, because we sent you there.
1: Now, come on. Who'd you buy the medical supplies for?
3: I don't know what you're talking about.
1: Look, Tenney, it's a hot night and it's late, so let's cut out the smart talk, huh?
0: Who'd you buy those medical supplies for?
1: Tenney, look, you're a two-time loser right now. Who are you shielding?
3: You got nothing on me. I ain't done a thing.
0: We can prove that you bought those supplies tonight, and it can go kind of hard on you. So let's open up.
3: I haven't been out of this room all night long.
1: We got a druggist and a cab driver who'll make a liar out of you.
3: I still don't know a thing.
0: That cab driver hauled you home here 45 minutes ago. Where were you?
3: I was out on a date.
1: Is that who you bought the medicine for? Ben, call the druggist and get that cab driver. We'll take Tenney downtown.
3: All right, all right. All I did was buy the bandages and stuff. I got nothing else to do with this.
0: Who'd you buy the stuff for?
3: Now, you know everything else. You figure it.
1: Oh, now, look, punk. We know there were three of them. One of them killed a cop. We're going to get to them, and Tenney, you're not going to stand in our way.
3: They killed somebody. They didn't tell me that.
0: Who didn't tell you?
3: I don't want any part of murder. I'm going to tell you who it was, but I'm clean. I got nothing to do with it. I was trying to help them out of a jam.
1: Who were you trying to help?
3: It was Roy Bemis, Charlie Sickle, and Red Jans. They didn't tell me nothing about murder.
0: Well, why'd you help?
3: They offered me a pretty good piece of change to run an errand for them. You know, I got paid for. That's all I had to do with it.
1: Where did you deliver those medical supplies?
3: Do I have to tell you that? I'm afraid of Jans. He's awful free with that shotgun.
1: We'll give you protection. Now, where are they?
3: Can I go to jail till you get them?
0: You'll get protection. Give us the address.
3: It's an apartment house. Just around the corner from here. The Blue Eagle.
1: We took Sam Tenney down to Central Division with us. On the way downtown, he told us that Red Jantz and the other two had their room at the Blue Eagle barricaded. Tenney said that they told him that they'd kill the first cop who tried to take him. But we knew they were wounded. He told us that Sickle had an arm wound, Bemis got it in the leg, and Jantz had a slug in his side. We figured they'd be weak from the loss of blood, and we could take them easy.
3: You'll never take those guys easy. Sure, they lost a little blood, but they had enough fight left to stack that room. And they got enough left to kill you if you try to take them.
1: On the way to headquarters, we stopped at an all-night drive-in and called Ed Backstrand. We told him we had a radio car watching the Blue Eagle. We gave him the whole story and told him we were on our way in. By the time we checked into Homicide, Ed had the plan all mapped out. It was 2:25 a.m.
4: Here's the map from the city engineers. It's one city block bounded on the north by Hawthorne Street, on the south Lawndale Avenue, on the east 16th Street, and to the west 17th.
0: The Blue Eagle apartment house is right here, on 16th and Hawthorne.
4: West of the Blue Eagle is a private residence. South of the Blue Eagle on 16th is a vacant lot. There are 12 apartments in the building. The men we want are on the second floor, number 11. And that apartment...

0: faces east on 16th.
1: How do you want to handle it, Ed?
0: Well, Baker and Moorheim will evacuate the private residence. Friday, you and Romero clean out the apartment building.
2: Right, Skim.
0: All traffic is being diverted. The entire block is completely isolated. We'll throw up a cordon. As soon as we clear the residence, nobody goes in, nobody goes out.
1: Will you brief us again when we get there, Ed?
0: I'll give you all the briefing you need right now. Get this. These guys have already killed a cop. I don't want to lose any more. You know they're heavily armed and they're desperate. Have the men draw shotguns, tear gas, and Tommy guns.
2: I'll take care of that, Skipper.
0: All right. Now, we're not going in after these punks like tin horn heroes. We're going after them, and we're coming out alive. All of us. What time is it, Friday?
1: 2:37.
0: Not much time till sunup, is it?
1: It was a code 2. That means red light and move fast. Backstrand figured we needed 6 squad cars, 4 men to a car, the police public address truck, ambulance, and floodlights. Ben checked out the weapons to the men, and by 2:46, we pulled out of the Central Division garage. We slid into the area at 3:20 a.m. The 6 squad cars and the public address truck took up their positions. The floodlights were rigged and ready to turn on at Backstrand's command. The machinery was set to roll as soon as we got the neighborhood cleared. Ben and I evacuated the Blue Eagle apartment house.
2: How many does that make, Joe?
1: Well, we've cleared 9. 2 to go. Here's apartment 10.
2: The killers are right next door. Joe, I'd like to kick that door in right now.
1: Take your time, Ben. We'll get to him. Quiet now.
3: Yeah, what is it?
1: Police department. May we come in?
3: Yeah, of course. What's the trouble?
1: No trouble. We're evacuating the building. Now, we'll have to ask you to leave by the back door. We'll notify you when to return. Please leave quietly and lock your door.
3: What's going on?
2: No time to explain. Thank you very much for your cooperation. Okay, now, we'll skip 11 and go to 12.
1: Yeah.
4: Yeah? Who are you?
2: Police department. Can we come in? Sorry to disturb at this hour. We're evacuating the building. Please hurry and leave quietly by the back door. You'll be notified when to return. Lock your door when you leave, thank you.
1: It was 4:10 a.m. Everything was set now. The neighborhood was completely cleared. The entire block was empty except for apartment 11 on the second floor of the Blue Eagle. I left Ben to watch the door of apartment 11. I went downstairs and across the street to join the rest of the men. It was Ed Backstrand's show from here on. That's it, Ed. All set.
0: Baker, Moorheim, all clear?
5: All clear, Chief.
0: Baker, you and Moorheim take 3 men and cover the rear of the building.
5: Right.
0: Is that detail covered Hawthorne Street?
1: They're all set, Ed.
0: How about the vacant lot?
1: Taken care of.
0: The rest of you men?
6: Yeah.
0: Friday and I are going into the building. We'll try to get them to come out now. Johnson.
7: Yes, sir?
0: Come with us and keep us covered. Let's go.
1: Apartment 11's up at the head of the stairs, Ed.
0: Right. Any action, Romero?
2: Not a thing, Skipper.
0: Keep down, all of you. I'll try to get them out.
8: Jance, Bemis, Sickle, you're all alone. The building's clear. Come on out with your hands behind your head. Come on out, Jance, or we'll come in and get you. You hear me?
2: I hear you, Ed.
0: Come on, let's get out to the street. Johnson, cover that door and be careful. Keep down.
7: Right, Chief.
0: Friday, Romero, come with me.
1: We left Sergeant Johnson to watch the door, and we ran out into 16th Street and ducked down behind the police sound truck. The floodlights hit the side of the building. Backstrand grabbed the microphone.
9: Jance, Bemis, Sigel, you've got 30 seconds to come down out of that room. Walk out backwards with your hands behind your head. Stay together. Don't fan out. 30 seconds, Jance.
1: They're making it tough, Ed.
0: Romero, lob some tear gas through that window.
2: Right, Skipper.
9: Come on out, Bemis. We're giving you a chance. That's more than you gave that cop in the bar. Come on out.
1: That's Jance, Ed. He isn't coming out.
2: They must have got Johnson because he's in another room.
0: Shoot the gas in there.
1: That's not going to get him out, Ed.
0: Give it time, Freddy.
8: Burn those floodlights in up there. Friday, rig that second floor with the Tommy gun. Let's keep them in one room.
2: Right.
8: Hold your fire, Friday.
5: George, give us a couple of masks. Ben and I are going in.
6: The rest of you men, concentrate your fire on those two rooms. Hit them down!
7: Here's your mask, Joe. Let's go.
5: Come on. Put that mask on, Ben, and keep down.
7: Yeah, wait a minute. There's somebody coming down the inside stairs.
5: Duck, Ben, he's got a gun.
10: I got one, copper. Get out of my way.
5: Stop it, you. You haven't got a chance.
10: I'm coming through, copper.
7: I think I stopped him, Joe.
5: Can you see Johnson?
7: No, it's too much gas in there.
5: All right, you two up there. We got one of you. The other two, come on out.
7: Joe, think we got him?
5: I don't know. Can you see Johnson?
7: No, Joe, it's still too thick in there.
5: I'm going in, Ben. Cover me. Come on. We know there are two of you up there.
10: Just one, copper.
7: Throw your gun down the stairs ahead of you. Hurry up. Shotgun, Joe. Jance.
5: I see him. I'll take him at the foot of the stairs.
10: All right, I got my hands up.
5: I found Johnson, Ben. All right, Jance, outside. Come on, move. Put the handcuffs on him, Ben. I'll cover you.
7: How's John?
1: I don't know.
5: Ed, get the ambulance crew over here.
7: Jance, who's this other guy we got?
11: Bemis.
7: How about Sickle?
11: I said just one, didn't I, copper?
1: Never mind the smart talk, Jance. Now just answer the question, huh?
11: Sickle wanted out of it a long time ago, so I let him out. He's upstairs. I let him out the back way.
7: Mean you shot him?
11: He wanted out, didn't he?
0: All right, we'll take him in. Johnson's in the ambulance. I'll see you in the office.
7: Yeah. Right, Skipper.
1: How about a smoke, huh?
7: Yeah. Here you go. Backstrand said he didn't want those men to see another sunrise.
1: Yeah.
7: 5 minutes to five, Joe. Sun ought to be up.
1: Yeah. But look, Ben. It's cloudy. Guess we'll never know, huh?
12: The story you have just heard was true. Only the names were changed to protect the innocent.
13: Edgar Red Jans, the sole survivor, was tried and convicted and sentenced to be put to death in the state penitentiary in the manner prescribed by law. You have just heard the fourth in a new series of authentic cases from official files. Technical advice for Dragnet comes from the office of C.B. Horrell, Chief of Police, Los Angeles Police Department.
12: Tonight's program is dedicated to radio car patrolman Forrest E. Sawyer of the Denver, Colorado Police Department, who on the evening of March 8, 1937, gave his life so that yours might be more secure.

You from Los Angeles. This is NBC.

0: I'm the Whistler.
1: No, no, no. Don't come near me. I didn't plan to kill you. No.
0: That was John Hendrix. He waited. Waited for a chance to sell his soul to the devil.
2: Money is not enough, John. Money is not enough. We want you, John. We want you.
0: That was his wife, Martha. The former widow Marsden.
3: Yes, Mother. Yes.
0: And her simple-minded son, Henry.
2: Go ahead, son. Go ahead. We must have John Henry.
3: Yes, Mother. Yes, Mother.
4: Yes, Mother. Tonight, CBS presents a new mystery series, The Whistler.
0: And I, the Whistler, know many things, for I walk by night. I know many strange tales, many secrets hidden in the hearts of men and women who have stepped into the shadows. I know the nameless terrors of which they dare not speak. And so I tell you tonight the strange story of retribution. Gaze up this muddy, rain-splattered road. A small, lonely stone building appears against the lightning streaked sky. The dismal courthouse of a southern village. The village of Marsdenburg. It's nearly midnight. A trial is in progress. A murder trial. John Hendrix is on trial for his life. The state versus Hendrix. Killed his wife and stepson. He killed his wife and her simple-minded son, Henry, for the $10,000 in cash she kept in her big house on the outskirts of town. Open the door. There he stands, John Hendrix, a huge, silent man of 50, large, bony hands. Close the door. Well, what do you think? Does he look like a murderer? The prosecutor is closing his argument.
5: Ladies and gentlemen, listen. The jury, it has been proven that Mrs. Hendrix had no current bank account. It has been proven that she did have a large sum of money which she kept on her estate. John Hendrix knew this money and attempted to steal it, was caught in the act, and killed them both in order to cover up the theft. It was not a tramp who killed that old gray-haired lady and her simple son. There was only one intruder, one thief, one murderer. And there he sits, ladies and gentlemen. There he sits in all his guilt. A vicious killer, a murderer. There is only one decision for you to make. There is only one penalty that can erase from this countryside the stigma of this fiendish crime. One penalty for this axe murderer, John Hendrix. And that penalty is death. State rests.
6: Ladies and gentlemen of the jury, have you reached a verdict? Have you reached a verdict?
7: Your Honor, we the jury, due to lack of more complete evidence, find the defendant guilty of murder in the second degree.
0: Second degree. Cheated death. You get life. Surprised? Of course you are. But it had to be. Yes, it had to be. I know.
6: John Hendrix, stand up.
0: Yes, John, stand up. Face the court. Watch him now. He's on the speak.
6: John Hendrix, I wish to state that I am not in accord with the findings of this jury. However, there's nothing for me to do but sentence you to the state penitentiary for the remainder of your natural life.
0: Know where you are now? Recognize that huge, sprawling stone structure with the high walls around it? State Penitentiary. How much later? 10 years. John Hendrix is in there. He has a number now. It is 1013. Let's go through the gates. Up the steps, down the corridor. Here we are in cell block 2. Night again. I just turned in. This has been going on for 10 years for John Hendrix, 1013, and his cellmate Bill, 1014. Bill, 1014, is a gangster, or robbing, was. But he's changed during 5 years he's been here. Bill has decided to go straight if he ever gets out, which is very doubtful. But he holds no resentment, has become more or less happy. Bill started reading here, philosophy and so forth. He's changed. But what about John Henry? Oh, no. Not Henry. Because he has a plan. He has a purpose. Move closer to the cell door and listen.
8: All I got to say, Billy, is I think you're crazy enough to make the try with me.
9: That's a matter of opinion, John.
8: But it'll be simple. I got everything all set. It's all fixed. Not a chance of a slip-up.
9: All fixed?
8: Who will? Well, a friend of mine.
9: Oh, I see. Crooked guard, huh?
8: No, he ain't a guard.
9: Don't tell me you got it fixed with a warden.
8: What difference does it make who it is, so long as the whole thing is set and fixed?
9: Well, you've got to have some help, inside or out. Oh, Kendrick, I think you're nuts. Stir crazy.
8: I'm getting out of this place. I got a reason, a good reason. I got something waiting for me outside. Something I can enjoy. Something that belongs to me. I'm the only one that knows where it is, and I'm going out. You're in here for a good long time, brother. And if you don't want to go with me, you can stay and rot.
9: Look, Hendricks, I still think you're nuts.
8: All right, what of it? I got the right dope, ain't I? And it'll work.
9: Suppose it does. Suppose you find this money hidden away on the old lady's estate. What good will it do you? You killed her and her son together, didn't you?
8: That's a lie. I didn't. Didn't kill anybody.
9: I say you did.
8: It ain't true. Not a word of it. But I know where the money is.
9: Okay, you can break out. You can have the money, but... Well, I've done a lot of reading and thinking since I've been here.
8: You've gone soft.
9: Maybe so. But I know this much now. If I ever do get out, I'll do things a lot different. Believe me, Hendricks, I'll tread the straight and narrow. I've done a lot of things that I'm sure sorry for now. I can't undo them. But I won't do them again. No, sir, I'll do things different. Not the way I did them before.
8: You just got religion, but it won't get you out.
9: Maybe not, but I'm resigned. I got exactly what's coming to me. And believe me, Hendricks, so will you. So will you. If you break out, they'll have you back one way or another. You watch and see.
8: Well, I'm going, so you watch and see. Watch and see.
0: Now, another storm. Another night. A lonely country road, a car. We're in the south. That village we passed a few miles back, that silent, sleeping village, was Marsdenburg. Yes, Marsdenburg, remember? That small, lonely stone building was the courthouse. The courthouse where John Hendricks was tried and convicted. We're on the outskirts now, on a lonely road. A young man is driving the old car, and there's a girl beside him. Motor trouble? Well, there, just ahead of light. Yes, it's a little crossroads store. Pull in.
10: There's a light, but I don't see anybody. Oh, it's closed. We better drive on.
11: I guess you're right.
12: Evening, folks. What's your trouble?
11: We're having motor trouble.
12: Is it? What are you doing driving around on a night like this?
10: On our way west. Mister, is there an inn or something around here where we can stay for the night?
12: An inn? Yes, there's a place about 8 miles up the road. They'll probably put you up. There's a sign on the left-hand side of the road. Can't miss it. This road's pretty bad when it rains. Gotta be careful or you'll find yourself walking.
11: Thanks. We'll try. Good night.
10: Good luck, mister.
12: You'll need the luck.
0: Storm is increasing now. The muddy road sparkles in the flashes of lightning. The tall, dark trees sway back and forth in the fury of the storm like moaning lost souls. The little car lurches and bounces in its fight to keep the center of the highway. 2 miles, 3 miles, four, maybe five, and look. There it is, straight ahead. On the right side of the road, a blue light. Ah, yes. That's it. Wait, George. Did the old man say on the right side or the left side of the road?
10: George, what's wrong?
11: I don't know. The distributor must have gotten wet.
10: Look, George.
11: What?
10: That blue light we saw, it's gone. Where is it?
11: The We must have passed it.
10: Well, we couldn't have. I was looking right at it. It seemed as though it just disappeared in the thin air.
11: I'd better turn in here. This motor won't last much longer.
10: Guess so.
11: I can't see a thing.
10: No, it's...
11: Can you?
10: Well, it's certainly a desolate-looking place. There must be a house back in there. There it is. Look, there's a driveway. 20 feet ahead.
11: Oh, yeah. Well, this motor's about to conk out. We'd better drive in and see what we can find.
0: Yes. Drive in, George. You'll find something. That's right. Through the gate. Make the curve.
13: Hurry.
0: There goes your motor. A little more. Now.
10: Oh, we just made it. Thank heaven.
0: Yes, that's right. Always thank heaven at a time like this. All right. Get out and go up on the porch.
11: Now let me help you.
10: I'm all right. What do we do with the bags?
11: We'll leave them here in the car till we find out if there's anyone here. Come on.

0: Hear a bell?
1: No. Can't see a thing. Gee, this place looks completely deserted. I don't think anyone lives here.
0: I don't either. Let's go.
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0: George, let's don't knock. I don't like this place. Let's go on.
1: How, with a dead motor? Where could we go? I'll knock.
0: Well, all right.
2: Ah, that's right. Knock, George. Knock. Go ahead. Louder. Again.
1: We've got to have shelter.
0: Yes, we can't stay in that car any longer. Can we?
1: No. Right not.
2: Here it comes. Now you're on your own, George. On your own.
0: There is someone.
3: Yes?
0: Oh!
1: Good evening.
3: What is it?
1: Well, you see, our car...
0: Yes, our car stalled and
1: we can't go any farther, and it's such a terrible night out that we thought we could stop here for the evening.
3: Stop here?
0: Why, yes, we saw your light and...
3: Light? What light?
1: Why, the little neon out in front.
3: There is no light.
1: Well, have you a room?
3: Yes, there is a room.
1: Well, could we come in? I mean, it's awfully wet out here.
3: You may come in, if you wish.
0: Oh, thank you.
1: Well, this is quite a relief. We were afraid you'd closed up for the night, especially when all the lights were out.
3: Are the lights out?
1: Yes, you see. Huh?
0: Of course the lights are out.
3: Oh, I didn't know.
0: You do take tourists.
3: Do we?
1: Oh, yes, that's what they told us.
3: Who told you?
0: Well, the man, the old man at the little store back at the crossroads.
3: Little store?
1: Yes, at the crossroads about 5 miles back. You know where the crossroad is, don't you?
3: There is no store at the crossroad.
1: There isn't?
3: No.
1: I see. Look, madam, would you mind turning on the lights? I can't see a thing.
3: We have no lights here.
0: No light?
1: Give me a flashlight, Jennifer. She means there's no electricity.
3: No. There is no light here.
0: Well, throw the flash around. There must be a lamp.
3: No. Don't make a light. We see well in the dark.
0: We? Who's we? Is there someone else in the house?
3: My son.
1: Oh, he's gone to bed?
3: No. He's standing beside you.
0: Beside who?
3: You. Son.
4: Yes, Mother?
0: Oh!
1: Gee, give me that flashlight.
0: Got it. You've got it.
1: Oh, yeah. How long have you been standing there, Bub?
4: Since you came in.
1: Is that so? Well, I didn't see you. You make a noise like a spook.
3: Who are you? What is your name?
1: George Kimball. This is my wife, Joan. We're on our way west with travelers.
3: Travelers?
4: So are we.
0: What?
3: Quiet, son. Quiet.
1: No, let him talk. He's quiet enough.
0: How long have you folks been living here?
3: We lived here all our lives.
1: Say, how about closing the door?
3: Is the door open?
1: Why, of course it's... What?
0: George!
1: Now, take it easy, Joan. Don't get excited. Oh, look, madam, there's a candle on that table over there by the fireplace.
3: Is there?
1: Yes, and if you don't mind, I'm going to light it.
3: Please don't.
1: Oh, wait a minute. If you want us to stay here, we insist that we have some light. You want us to stay here, don't you?
3: Do we? Do we, son?
4: Yes, Mother.
0: What are you looking at me for?
4: Yes, Mother.
3: Without light?
4: Yes, Mother.
0: George, let's go. I don't want to stay here tonight. This place doesn't look good to me.
3: There has been no good here for many years.
0: You see what I mean, George?
1: Oh, I don't get it. You don't seem to want us, yet your son does. How do you make any money that way?
3: We don't make money.
1: You don't? You mean you haven't had any guests lately?
3: No, not for many years.
1: Well, you can't expect any if you act like this.
3: But we do expect a guest. Don't we, son?
4: Yes, Mother.
1: Well, he certainly has a surprise coming.
3: Yes, he has.
1: How many rooms have you?
3: There are many rooms, but only one.
1: Only one? That doesn't make sense. What do you mean?
3: Only one for guests.
1: You mean only one equipped?
3: Yes.
1: Well, then if you've got it reserved for this guest you expect, what are we going to do?
3: There is an inn farther along the road. They have rooms. They will take care of you. It will be best for us.
1: Our distributor got wet, so our car won't run.
3: Where is your car?
1: Right there at the foot of the steps.
3: I see no car.
1: You don't? Why, it's standing right... George.
0: George, where is it? It's gone.
1: Holy smoke, it is gone. But where? How? I didn't hear a sound. It must have rolled ahead. Well,
0: throw your light around.
1: Not a sign of it. Say, what goes on here?
3: Son.
4: Yes, Mother.
3: You move the car.
4: Yes, Mother.
3: I understand, son. I understand.
1: Wait a minute. Your son moved it? How could he? The motor won't even run. And even if it would, we didn't hear a sound.
4: No sound.
1: How did you move it?
4: I don't know.
1: Well, that's a fine thing. Here we are in a place where they don't want us and no way of leaving. Well, you've got us on your hands now. You'll have to make the best of it.
0: No, George, no. We'll leave.
1: Nonsense. This is all silly. Come on, let's have some light and cut out the monkey business.
3: Wait. Son, what have we decided?
4: Yes, Mother. We decided, yes.
3: Very well. If you wish. If you wish, you may stay. Stay until...
0: Until when?
1: All night?
4: Yes, Mother.
3: If you wish.
1: Oh, that's better. That's more like it. Now I'll light this candle. There we are.
0: George, look.
1: Well, look at the dust and the cobwebs. This place looks deserted, like an old cellar. Well, how about the room? Do we get it, or are the guests we're expecting?
3: There is another room that will do, perhaps.
0: Well, could we see it?
1: Yes. And by the way, how much do you charge?
3: We charge nothing.
0: You charge nothing?
3: Nothing.
1: Sounds silly, but it's right for us. We're running short anyway. Well, let's see the room.
3: Very well. It is upstairs.
1: After you, madam.
3: No. You go first.
1: Very well. Come on, Joe. Bring that other candle.
3: Come, son. Follow me.
4: Yes, well,
0: I never saw so much dust.
1: Well, they must like it. You know, nice clean dust.
3: That room at the head of the stairs.
1: Why? This room is well furnished. Is this the room reserved for your expected guest?
3: No.
1: But you said you had only one room furnished. Who sleeps here?
3: I stay here now.
1: I see. Or do I?
0: It's a nice soft bed.
3: It was always comfortable. We'll leave you now. Come, son. We must leave them alone now.
4: Yes, Mother. Leave them alone.
3: Good night.
0: Good night.
3: You will lock your door.
0: Huh? Oh, yes, yes. We'll lock it.
3: Goodbye.
1: Say, did she say good night or goodbye?
0: I don't know. I thought she said... She did say goodbye.
1: Golly, what a screwy outfit. I wish we hadn't had car trouble. That's what we get for trying to drive in this storm.
0: How much money have we left?
1: Not much. Just enough to get to Los Angeles, the way I figure. Once I get there, I know there'll be a job for me. We'll make it, don't worry. You'll see me in a nice job in Hollywood.
0: I'm not worried about seeing you in Hollywood.
1: No?
0: No. I'm just worried about seeing you in the morning.

0: The same night, but later. It's midnight. Another car on the same road. You know who it is. It's John Hendricks. You know where he's going. He turns in at our deserted mansion, up the driveway, and stops. He steps out. Slips up the steps, opens the door, and throws his flash about the dusty room. Cobwebs glisten in the beam. A few moments, and the light comes to rest on the fireplace. He steps quickly to the mantel, draws a small hammer and chisel from his pocket, and sets to work removing a brick. Ah, now he's finished. The brick is loose. He reaches in and withdraws a heavy yellow envelope. He starts to put it in his pocket, but suddenly freezes in his tracks. He can't move. He turns icy cold. Turn around, Hendricks. Turn around. Look. At the foot of the stairs, across the room, stands a woman holding a candle. And beside her, a grinning youth holding an axe. Turn around, Hendricks. Look at their heads, covered with blood. Turn around.
1: John Hendricks, murderer.
2: John Hendricks, thief.
3: Martha.
4: Yes, John.
3: Henry.
2: Yes, John.
3: No. No.
4: We've come for you, John, the same way you came for us. We've been waiting for you, John. We knew you'd come back for the money. We've been waiting. We've come to take you, John.
3: No, no. Please don't come near me. Please.
4: You must suffer, John, as we have suffered.
3: I've suffered.
4: Not enough, John. Not enough.
3: I didn't mean to do it. I didn't plan to kill you. I went mad, lost my head. No, no. Don't come near me. You can have the money. You can have it.
4: Then give it to us, John. Give us the money. You won't need it now. Come, son. We must have the money and we must take John. Come, son, come.
3: No, no. There's the money on the floor.
4: Money is not enough, John. Money is not enough. Go ahead, son. Go ahead. We must have John Hendricks, thief, murderer.
2: Yes, mother. Yes, mother. Yes, mother.
3: No, no, no, no. I'll shoot.
4: Bullets won't stop us.
5: Good Lord, George. What was that?
6: I heard a scream. Downstairs.
5: So did I. And shot.
6: I'll open the door. Must have been downstairs. I don't see a thing.
5: Here's your flashlight.
6: Great Scott. Look. A man down there on the floor. Come on. He's dead.
5: Look at the gun.
6: It's been fired. But I don't see a mark on him.
5: Let's get out of here.
6: I'll say, come on.
7: No, you don't. Stand where you are.
5: George!
6: Cops!
7: What's going on here? Hand over that gun. Thanks. What are you doing here?
5: Why, we're stopping here. That is, we're just leaving.
7: I can see that. Know this man on the floor?
5: Know him? Yes.
6: Joan,
5: yes.
6: What's the matter with you?
5: No, we don't.
7: Take a look at him, Frank. Yes, sir. What are you two doing here?
6: Why, we're guests.
5: Yes, we're both guests.
7: Guests? Who's guests?
6: Why, guests, lodgers, tourists, guests of the old lady.
7: What old lady?
6: The old lady that lives here, the old lady and her son.
7: You'd have to cook up a better one than that.
5: What do you mean?
7: Drive here? Where's your car?
6: The son took it.
7: Son, old lady, what are you talking about?
6: They live here. They said they owned this place. We had motor trouble, and they put us up for the night.
7: What about him, Frank?
8: Well, he isn't dead, breathing. Looks like he had a stroke or something. It's him, all right. John Hendricks.
7: Take a look around. See if there's anyone else here.
8: Yes, sir.
7: What's your name?
6: George Kimball. This is my wife. We're on our way to California. Do you know who this man is?
7: Certainly. We've been on his trail. He's an escaped convict. This your gun?
6: No, sir.
7: Did he shoot at you?
6: No, sir.
7: You shoot at him? This gun's been fired, and we heard shots as we turned in the driveway.
8: Not a sight of anyone, sir. Nothing but dust and cobwebs.
7: Look, Campbell, you said there was an old lady and her son here.
6: Sure. They were here all evening.
7: They're not here now.
6: Well, they let us in and showed us to our room. They certainly were here.
7: What did the old lady look like?
6: Well, she had gray hair, wore a house dress and an apron.
7: What did the boy look like?
6: He was a big kid, about 20. Had a round, rosy face, and I think... Well, in fact, I know he was kind of simple-minded. He had a strange laugh, and he had red hair.
7: Well, I'll be darned. What do you think of that, Frank?
8: Golly, isn't me the creeps.
6: Why so?
7: Do you know who you've just described?
6: No.
7: The old lady and her son who used to live here.
6: Used to live here?
7: Yeah. They were murdered here 10 years ago.
5: What?
6: Murdered?
7: Sure. This man on the floor was her husband, the boy's stepfather. He was tried for killing them with an axe and stealing her money and bonds. He got off at second degree. because of lack of evidence. He escaped a week ago and headed this way. We've been on his trail ever since he entered this county. So you see, Kimball, if there was anybody else here tonight, it must have been a figment of your imagination. This house has been deserted for 10 years.
5: Oh, George.
8: Good Lord. Look, Sergeant. Found this envelope on the back doorstep. It's the money.
7: Well, what do you know? The money and the bonds. Old Martha Hendricks' money. That's why Hendricks came here.
8: But where did they go? The old lady?
7: No place. Because they weren't here, Kimball. Well, better we get them out of here and back to headquarters.
8: Now, wait a minute. Don't leave us.
7: We won't. You're coming along, too.
8: Why?
7: We need you for a day or two. All right, let's get going, Frank. Come on.
8: But where did they go? We saw them. I know they were here.
7: Well, you certainly described them to a T, but don't worry too much about it, you know. Things like this can drive you nuts. You know what I mean? Things like this, well, things like this sometimes just happen. You know what I mean?
8: No.
7: Well, oh, come on, let's go before I get the heebie-jeebies.
0: What did he say? Things like this just sometimes happen. Just happen. Well, sometimes they do and can't be explained. But not this time. Oh, no, not this time. This can be explained. Remember John Hendricks' cellmate, Bill? Bill number 1014? He can explain. He knows all about it because he planned it. Bill wanted the money. He'd learned all the dope from Hendricks. He sent his pals, the phony spooks, made up like the old lady and her son, to grab the money when Hendricks recovered it. Too bad they dropped it in their hurry to get away. Bill didn't want to hurt John. He wanted to scare him out of it. Remember? Bill, 1014, had changed. He said he'd never do things the way he'd done them before. And he didn't. Bill meant what he said. Good night.

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We're gonna get right into the music. Congratulations to Argentina for the semifinals. Argentina versus Spain. Goal! Let's go!